Of course, the word present would make everyone perk up their ears, no matter what it was. The boy knows that this gentleman always seems to be content, if not happy, and thus searches throughout his life for the precious present of which the older gentleman speaks. It is not until the boy becomes a man and goes to find the old man to ask more questions that he learns that the old man has died. Only then, in reflection, does the young man begin to understand the words that the old man once spoke to him. The precious present has nothing to do with wishing. When you have the precious present, you will be perfectly content where you are. The precious present is not something that someone gives to you. It is something that you give to yourself. Seeing that he has wasted all these years searching for the precious present, he laments. Now, bothered by this feeling, he realizes that he cannot obsess about what happened in the past, but should learn from it. Neither can he focus only on the future. To receive this present, he must experience and appreciate the precious present. The lesson should not have been new to me. If I had back then only read the fourth chapter of Pirkei Avot, Ben Zoma taught, who is rich, he who is content with his lot. Ben Zoma, in the Mishnaic period of the late first century, perhaps in the actual 80s, not the 1980s, he must have experienced individuals who were not content in the moment, always wishing for more, always petitioning for that which was not right in front of them, always seeking, but never actually seeing. I think of Shabbat and the gift that was given to us with this full day to step back and rest. Yet in our modern day too, few of us give ourselves permission to actually take the time to rest. Take a few seconds to yourselves to think about those occasions in your life when you have permitted yourself to just seize the moment. Those times when you put down your phone camera and captured it for yourself in real time. Those blinks of an eye when you looked up from what was occupying you and you saw what was before you. Those times when you put aside all the other things and truly let yourself be present. Chances are that those are the moments that have had the greatest impact on or meaning in your life. But we must ponder if those events were so powerful that they caused us to stop and be in the moment, or rather, were they moments that we were able to fully experience because we stopped the world around us and allowed ourselves to be truly present. Sometimes we can allow ourselves to be present, and sometimes we need reminders. Today, September 11th, there are many reminders that are in our view. While emotionally, I am still not capable of offering a sermon directly about that morning, even 25 years later, there is an element of the memorial that I share as it speaks to a message of this sermon. In the Oculus, the transportation and shopping hub built in the rebuild of the World Trade Center, was crafted as a symbol of hope and renewal, like a bird taking flight. There is another thoughtful feature in its design. Each year, as it did this morning, on September 11th, at exactly 10:28 a.m., the time that the second tower, the North Tower, fell, through the building's skylight, the sun streams through, and the light aligns perfectly along the structure's central axis, so that it appears as two towers of light standing side by side.

It is known as the Way of Light, and no doubt that all who are there at that time are in the moment, all who are there today, with sorrow and with hope, were present with all the emotions as they look to see the light. There are a number of these memorials for this commemoration and for others that capture us in the moment because we know to be in the moment. So we know it is incumbent upon us to try to be in the moment at times of great joy and at times of great sorrow. But how do we remind ourselves to focus on the precious present when there are so many tasks and so much responsibility that we carry? And honestly, there are so many distractions. I wish I had the answer for you and even for myself. It is one of those target areas that I remind myself as part of the process of teshuvah, of returning to our best selves each year. Let us set the goal of being more present. Some days I do better than others, as I'm sure we all do. Sometimes I put down the phone to not have it be a distraction. And then sometimes I forget to take a photo to remember the moment. But I remind myself that the memory is within me, and that will have to be okay. Now, if only we could slow down time. Before we lift up our prayer books and return to our prayers and connect again, perhaps now a little more deeply, with the ancient words of our faith and with the melodies that touch our souls, I want to share a story recorded by a New York City taxi driver many, many years ago, still before Uber and cell phones, but still a time when we thought we were the busiest we could be. At the conclusion of the story, I hope you're able to internalize its message as it connects with you. Throughout the remainder of the service, throughout this Shabbat and the holiday of Rosh Hashanah, throughout the days of repentance and throughout this new year, may each of us embrace the lesson and find the reason and the will to give ourselves the gift of allowing ourselves to be present. I arrived at the address and honked the horn. After waiting a few minutes, I honked again. Since this was going to be the last ride of my shift, I thought about just driving away. But instead, I put the car in park and walked up to the door and knocked. "Just a moment," answered a frail, elderly voice. I could hear something being dragged across the floor. After what seemed to be minutes, the door opened. A small woman in her 90s stood before me. She was wearing a print dress and a pillbox hat with a veil pinned to it. It was like something out of a 1940s movie. By her side was a small suitcase. The apartment looked as if no one had lived in it for years. "Would you carry my bag out to the car?" she said. I took the suitcase to the cab and returned to assist the woman. She took my arm and we walked slowly to the cab together. She kept thanking me for my kindness. "It's nothing," I told her. "I just try to treat my passengers the way I would want my mother to be treated." We got in the cab. She gave me an address. She paused and then asked, "Could you drive through downtown?" "It's not the shortest route," I responded quickly. "Oh, I don't mind," she said. "I'm in no hurry. I'm on my way to hospice." I looked in the rearview mirror. Her eyes were glistening. She continued speaking. "I don't have any family left, and the doctors say I don't have very long." I quietly reached over and shut off the meter. "What route would you like me to take?" I asked. We drove through the city,
She showed me the building where she had once worked as an elevator operator. We drove through the neighborhood where she and her husband had lived when they were newlyweds. Sometimes she would ask me to slow down in front of a particular building and would say nothing and just stare. After what must have been an hour or two, she mentioned that she was ready to go to her destination. She repeated the address. I pulled up to a small convalescent home with a driveway that passed under a portico. Two orderlies came out to meet the cab with a wheelchair in hand. I opened the trunk and took the small suitcase to the door. She was already seated in the wheelchair. How much do I owe you? She asked, reaching into her purse. Nothing, I said. You have to make a living, she answered. There will be other passengers, I responded. Almost without thinking, I bent down and gave her a hug. She held on to me tightly with her frail arms. You gave an old woman a few moments of joy, she said. Thank you. I squeezed her hand and then walked back to my cab. Behind me, the door shut. It was a sound I will never forget. As I drove home, I wonder what would have happened had I not been the one to pick her up. What if I had not waited and had just driven away after honking? What if I hadn't let myself be in the moment and rather taken her directly to her destination? While I was able to give her a tour through her past, she gave me the ability to live in the moment. For that, I am eternally grateful. In this new year, may each of us be granted those moments that impact our lives with more blessings than sorrows. Let us grant ourselves permission to pause and open ourselves up to these moments, to be in the precious present, to look up from all that is occupying us, so that we may experience what we may have otherwise passed by. Shana Tova. We continue Vishamru, page 38.

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an intention from Rabbi Hannah Yerushalmi. Tonight in this sanctuary, let the prayers of our ancestors speak to us. Let the soulful music stir the goodness within us. Let the tears that fall somehow repair the brokenness that weigh us down. Tonight in this sanctuary, let the wood of the pews ground us. Let the swish of the tallit embrace us. Let the truth in that velvet-wrapped parchment inspire us to keep believing in our neighbor. Tonight in this sanctuary, let the tendrils of dusk bring on a new dawn. Let the darkness in our hearts yield to hope. Let the pervading sadness lingering in the corners fade away to faith restored and vows renewed. Tonight in this sanctuary, let the stillness of the hour bring us solace. Let the bonds of tradition link us more to one another. Let the mystery of what life is, of what holiness is, touch us, not with dread, but with everlasting wonder. We turn to page 42. Please rise as you are able.

0: Takadosh Vishimcha Kadosh. Kadoshim b'chol yom yachalu chastela. You are holy, your name is holy. Seekers of holiness praise you day by day. Sela. We remain standing and turn to page 54. In your love, eternal our God, you have given us this Shabbat and this day of remembrance, a day for the shofar's joyful sound, remembered and cherished in our hearts, a day of sacred assembly, a day to be mindful of our peoples going out from Egypt. We continue in the English together at the bottom of the page. Our God and God of the generations before us, may a memory of us ascend and come before you. May it be heard and seen by you, winning your favor and reaching your awareness, together with the memory of our ancestors, the memory of your sacred city, Jerusalem, and the memory of your people, the family of Israel. May we be remembered for safety, well-being, and favor, for love and compassion, for life and for peace on this day of remembrance. Zochreinu Adonai Eloheinu bo letova.
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0: Vehoshienu vo lechayim.
1: Amen.
0: And redeem us for a life of goodness and blessing.
1: Amen.
0: Amen. You may be seated. Page 60.

Page 62. Modim anachnu lach, God who is ours, God of all generations, to you we are grateful forever. Rock and protector of our lives, your saving power endures from age to age. We thank you and tell the tale of your praise, your power in our lives, your caring for our souls, the constant miracle of your kindness. Morning, noon, and night, we call you goodness, for your compassion never ends. We call you mercy, for your love has no limit. We call you hope, now and for all time. 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We offer words of our prayer for peace.

Page 72. At times of great joy and times of deep memory, along with times of stillness, we recognize the pain and suffering in our world and around us. We take a moment to whisper the names of loved ones and friends for whom we recite these words, asking for God's comfort, care, and healing. 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Lives are touched by illness. Be blessed with faith, courage, love, and care. May we experience the support and sustenance

0: sustenance, family, friends, companions, and community. 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We pray for refuah shlema, precious moments of healing, and a sense of wholeness in body and soul. May those who care for the sick with their hands, their voices, and their hearts
1: be blessed with courage and
0: stamina. 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May all of us, the sick and well together, find courage and hope, and let us say, Amen. We take a moment for silent prayer and personal reflection.

a night of many blessings. It has become our custom to pause during a Rosh Hashanah service, this most sacred moment in the flow of Jewish time, specifically to recognize

0: the diversity of our beautiful community, to celebrate the strength which that diversity brings. There are many here today, both in person and online, who are a part of the IHC family because your life has brought you to love and cherish someone who is Jewish, although perhaps you yourself are not.
1: It is a distinct honor and pleasure to speak directly to you tonight. You are a very diverse group of people. Some of you are living a Jewish life in virtually all aspects. Some of you are devoutly committed to another faith. Some of you do not define yourselves as religious at all. Every one of us falls somewhere along the spectrum, and Rosh Hashanah is an important time to acknowledge and respect all of those commitments.
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0: It's important that we show you how much you have our love and respect, and there is no better time to say that than during this most important day of the Jewish year. And so, we invite you to rise now in body or in spirit to receive the heartfelt gratitude of your congregation.
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0: You come to services, even when it sometimes feels strange and confusing. You hum along with these Hebrew melodies, and some of you even learn to read them. You stand on the bima and pass the Torah to your children on the day they become B'nai Mitzvah and tell them how proud you are and how much you love them, how glad you are to see them grow into responsible Jewish young adults.
1: We hope your congregational friends and loved ones tell you often how wonderful you are, and that their love and gratitude, and our love and gratitude, is felt in earnest and brings you joy. In your honor, we now offer you this ancient blessing from the Torah.
0: Yivarechecha Adonai v'yishmerecha. 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
1: Ya'er Adonai panav elecha v'chunecha. 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
0: Toda Rabba. Thank you very much. And the Shana Tova. Blessings for a sweet new year.

Page 74. Avinu Malkeinu, strong was the faith of generations before us. In exile, they proclaimed enduring hope. In the shadow of persecution, they affirmed a transcendent love and compassion. Ours is a different age, less confident and certain, more tentative in its trust. There are many who say the work of their hands, you are our gods. But when our worship centers on our own creations, we feel less gratitude and more doubt and despair. This is the paradox of our spiritual lives. We grow smaller in self-exaltation, nobler when we reach for you. On this night of return, let us find the humility to come close to you and open ourselves to your presence. For you are absent only when we fail to make room for you in our hearts, distant only when we turn away from you. And now, as others have done before us, let us overcome doubt and speak these words of affirmation. We call you Avinu, as loving parent, forgive our wrongs and failings, accept us in our human frailty. We call you Malkeinu, as sovereign of our souls, help us to rise from our brokenness to build a world of shalom. To this vision, we now offer ourselves anew, and we invite you to please rise in body or in spirit.

0: Please join me in whichever language is most comfortable for you. 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Avinu Malkeinu, for Your sake, show us mercy. Avinu Malkeinu, Aseh Imanu Lema'an Shemecha. Avinu Malkeinu, act toward us as befits Your name. Avinu Malkeinu, Shalach Refuah Shlema Lechole Amecha. Avinu Malkeinu, bring healing and wholeness to the ill among us. Avinu Malkeinu, Kara Roa Gazar Dinenu. Avinu Malkeinu, allay the harshness of the decree against us. Avinu Malkeinu, Kotvenu Besefer Geula VeYeshua. Avinu Malkeinu, inscribe us in the book of redemption and renewal. Avinu Malkeinu, Zochrenu Bezichron Tov Lefanecha. Avinu Malkeinu, remember our goodness and call it to mind. Avinu Malkeinu, Aseh Lema'ancha V'Hoshienu. Avinu Malkeinu, act for Your sake and save us.
1: 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Avinu Malkeinu, Kale Dever Vecherev Ve'ra'av Me'aleinu. Avinu Malkeinu, halt the onslaught of sickness, violence, and hunger. Avinu Malkeinu, Kale Kol Tsar Umastin Me'aleinu. Avinu Malkeinu, halt the reign of those who cause pain and terror. Avinu Malkeinu, Kotvenu Besefer Chaim Tovim. Avinu Malkeinu, enter our names in the book of lives well lived. Avinu Malkeinu, Chadesh Aleinu Shana Tova. Avinu Malkeinu, renew for us a year of goodness. Avinu Malkeinu, Chonenu Va'anenu, Ki Ein Banu Ma'asim. Aseh Imanu Tzedaka V'chesed V'hoshienu. Avinu Malkeinu, Almighty and Merciful, answer us with grace, for our deeds are wanting. Save us through acts of justice and love.

0: Good evening. My name is Jennifer Vigren, and I am honored to serve as our temple president. 20-plus years ago, I was the president of our temple sisterhood and attended the National Conference of the Women of Reform Judaism. When I arrived, the woman at the registration desk looked at me, looked down at my name, looked at me again, and said, "Well, you're the last person on earth I ever thought I'd see here." She was my sixth grade religious school teacher.
1: Oh.
0: To be fair, sixth grade me wouldn't have expected to be standing up here either. That religious school was part of a classical Reformed congregation in Cleveland. My parents rarely came inside, and each year my mother took us to morning services on either Rosh Hashanah or Yom Kippur. In our home, it felt like Judaism was defined more about the things that we weren't supposed to do than the things that we did. There was no Christmas tree, no Easter egg hunts, no bacon, no eating on Yom Kippur, no bread on Passover. There was Hanukkah and a very, very formal Seder at my grandparents' house. And that was about it. At 27, I moved to Indianapolis for a new job, and I knew no one here. I started attending events in the Jewish community really just as a way of meeting people. An acquaintance suggested on a Friday night that we come to a service at IHC. It was my first Shabbat in over a decade. But we were greeted warmly. The familiar blue Gates of Prayer was in my hands. The cantor led us in familiar melodies. And the late afternoon light was shining through those windows just so. And I thought, this could be my place. A few months later, we returned for Rosh Hashanah. And that is where I met the man who would later become my life partner. At IHC, I also met people who understood that building and sustaining Jewish community requires intentionality. They recognized that thriving communities rely on people who step forward to sustain the programs that are at the heart of congregational life. I learned from them that to fully experience the benefits of community requires becoming an active part of it. And each time I stepped forward, I met new people and my community grew. I also witnessed the constant evolution of Reform Judaism to address a changing society. I discovered the richness of Jewish life and learning that went far beyond what I had learned in religious school, and found a Judaism defined by values, beliefs, inclusivity, and joy. When my mother became widowed, she moved here knowing only our immediate family. She forged friendships through IHC's book club, and Friday night services became a regular gathering point for our family at the close of each busy week. As the mother I knew slowly faded away, it was our IHC community that supported both of us, providing a hug when things got hard and offering to visit my mother or give her a ride when I was out of town. She died 8 years ago around midnight on Thanksgiving Day. I will never forget how some of you gave up large parts of your own holiday weekends to help our family hold her funeral and process our grief. My IHC journey is just one. But I stand here today as president of this congregation out of a sense of enormous gratitude. No organization has had a greater impact on my life, and the strong Jewish identity it forged in my children carries on to this day. I stand here out of a commitment to carry that experience forward, to ensure that IHC is a place where every congregant can find a sense of home and community in times of celebration, in times of grief, and in all the moments in between, now and for generations to come. If you were a member of IHC when I arrived here 36 years ago, thank you. This beautiful building and the welcoming community I found didn't spring out from the parking lot when I arrived. They are the result of your engagement, your personal investment, and that of generations that came before us. If you, like me, joined IHC more recently, thank you for helping our community grow, thrive, and evolve to where it is today. And if you are a guest here this evening, welcome. We hope you'll consider joining us and becoming part of the promise of our congregation's future. Since last Rosh Hashanah, we have welcomed 34 new households into our congregation. They are as diverse as all of us. The adults range in age from 25 to 80. Some are new to Indianapolis. Others have lived here their entire lives. Some are returning to IHC, while others have chosen this as a new spiritual home. They are single, married, widowed, divorced, with and without children, and empty nesters. And we are delighted to welcome every one of you. In the coming year, I look forward to working with our engagement committee to both help our newest members feel at home and build more meaningful connections within our existing membership. Certainly, IHC has its challenges. We begin these high holy days without an assistant rabbi, and I want to thank our clergy for the many ways they will be stretching themselves through this period. I know they will appreciate your patience and understanding. I'd also like to offer thanks to the Kritchever, Merer, and Shapiro families, who will likely have a few more missed dinners and interrupted weekends as our clergy tends to the needs of our congregants. In the months ahead, our board of directors will develop a strategic plan. As part of that process, we will ask you to share what you hope to see from IHC as we together rise to this moment and strengthen our collective future. One of my personal resolutions as president has been to continue to step into congregational activities that are new to me or those that I haven't attended for a while. And still, each time I meet new people or have a deeper conversation with someone who had previously just been an acquaintance, even now, my IHC community continues to grow. If you are still looking for your community, or if you think you've already

already seen everything IHC has to offer. Let me challenge you to try just one more thing. Step into a sisterhood or brotherhood program. Sign up for a service project with the volunteer circle. Or maybe even get up a little earlier on a Saturday and join us for Torah study and bagels for just an hour. No Hebrew is required. You never know where one small step might lead. Finally, the High Holy Days and much of what we do at IHC may appear seamless, but they are the result of months of work and planning by our clergy, our executive director, Pete Smith-Heisler, our staff, security team, board of directors, and many, many, many volunteers. To all of them and to all of you, thank you for being part of this sacred community, for everything you do to sustain it, and for helping us to carry it forward. Shana Tova.

0: Thank you so much, Jen. We appreciate it and your leadership and guidance and partnership. I'd also like to welcome those who join us on the Bema on this wonderful occasion of welcoming Rosh Hashanah of 5787. First of all, our clergy, Rabbi Roxanne Shapiro and Cantor Aviva Mayer, join me, and it's a pleasure to share the Bema with you. Our Bema sitters, Bema sitters sounds like, you're babysitting
1: word.
0: The Bema. Steve and Deborah Buloff, Jacqueline Grawl and Audrey Simons, Carly Trainer, and of course Jennifer and Gary Vigrant, thank you very much for joining us. We are so grateful for our partnership with WICR 88.7 for broadcasting these services. We are so grateful to Dr. Michael Messina, Dr. Sean O'Connor and Matthew Richardson, our singers and congregational choir, and soloist this evening, Marty Wine. Thank you all so much for adding so much to the services. Thank you to our brotherhood and sisterhood and our board. And I just want to mention that tomorrow, September 12th, the Rosh Hashanah retreat out at Goldman Union Camp is from 9 to 4. And if you have made a reservation, then your name will be on the list there. Here in our sanctuary, we have a tot-friendly service at 9 a.m., and then a
1: tot-friendly
0: service after they've all gone to bed. Apple teenies for everyone. A family service at 9:30 a.m., and our traditional service at 11:45 a.m. Please note that our second day of Rosh Hashanah on Sunday will include shofar blowing in our IEC parking lot. This was a tradition we began during COVID, quite frankly, and it has become one of my favorite moments of the holidays, where we gather around in the parking lot and do a shofar blowing at 10 a.m. here, and then one out in Carmel at 11 a.m., a family picnic with shofar blowing and tashlich. That'll be at West Park in Carmel at 11 a.m. You are welcome to join us at either of those. Sunday, of course, is also our Kever Avot service, as it is the Sunday in between the holidays. That'll be at 2 p.m. So thank you. I appreciate you bearing with us as we share some of those announcements. And also on the pews, if you want to take them with you, there should be a schedule and a little handout for you to take with you with some information about the holidays as they are here. Our service concludes on page 82 with the Aleinu. We'd like to invite you to please rise in body or in spirit.

Please be seated. As this is Shabbat, our thoughts now turn to loved ones whom death has taken from us in recent days, those who died at this season in years past. Our hearts open as well to the wider circles of loss in our community and wherever grief touches the human family. On this Shabbat, we especially remember Joanne Bates, Francis Lazaroff, and George Rubin, who were taken from us during recent days and whose families are in the period of Shloshim in their grief. And we remember those whose yard sites occur this week, the anniversary of their passing. On this Shabbat, we remember Rachel Barrett Leibowitz, Judith Blau Jaffe, Sadie Bloom, Harold Bergheim, George Clayman, Nathan Cohen, Harry Cooler Sr., Lily Davis, Gloria Deramaya, Richard Dorson, William Dumas, Ben Fallander, Irene Fisher, Herman Foster, Gregory Ford Goebel, Michael Gray, Esther Kuznitz, Lottie Labounty, Eva Labounty, Gertrude Ruth Lippman Gould, Louise Litwack, Herb Maurer, 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Allen Slivka, Catherine Smith, Minnie Tuckman, Arnold Vandroff, Fran Weiss, and Joseph Wilker. Zichronam Livracha, may all of their memories be a blessing in this new year and always. If you are here with us having suffered a recent loss in the past week or the past month, or if you are here in the observance of a yahrzeit, the anniversary of a loved one's passing, I'd like to invite you to rise first, as is our tradition on Friday nights, to honor the loved one you are here remembering and so that we might bear witness to your grief. Now we'd like to invite our entire congregation to rise with them as we turn to page 90 in our prayer book and join together in the words of Mourner's Kaddish. 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May the source of peace send peace to those who mourn, comfort to the bereaved among us, and we say all of us together, amen, amen. Turn back in our prayer books for just one moment to page 79 as we celebrate this moment and sanctify it with holiness.

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And we say once again to one another, Lashana Tova Tekatevu Techatemu. 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

WICR-FM and Indianapolis Hebrew Congregation, thank you for joining us this evening. 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

0: Hello, Hoosiers. I'm Nelson Price, host of Hoosier History Live. Join me Saturday, September 19th, when we'll explore Frank Sinatra's connections to Indiana. There are more of them, and they're more significant than you might assume. Not only was a Frank Sinatra movie filmed on Hoosier soil, one of the most consequential episodes of his early career was announced in Indianapolis.
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0: Hi, I'm Jason Wyom. Join me and my partner in crime, the Todd, every Saturday night for a blast from the past here on 88.7 The Diamond. 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Well, that is until we play them. It's not just about the songs either. It's about the memories and stories that go with them. So tune into a blast from the past every Saturday night at 10 right here on 88.7 WICR.
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0: Hello, Hoosiers. I'm Nelson Price, host of Hoosier History Live. Join me Saturday, September 19th, when we'll explore Frank Sinatra's connections to Indiana. There are more of them, and they're more significant than you might assume. 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

Hey, you are not my first love. 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You are not the first one. Well, I know the score.

0: Hi, I'm Jason Wyom. Join me and my partner in crime, The Todd, every Saturday night for a blast from the past here on 88.7 The Diamond. 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It's not just about the songs either. 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

0: Dave Bagdad, host of The Kitchen Party Kaylee. I hope you'll join me every Sunday at 10 p.m. for the best music from Ireland, Scotland, Canada, and the U.S. The Kitchen Party Kaylee, Celtic music from across the globe and across town.
1: Hi, folks. I'm Jürgen Jambauer from the Heidelberg Café, and I'd like to invite you on Sundays at 1 p.m. for some uplifting German music. 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

0: All right, now, kids, welcome to the Free Zone on 88.7 FM WICR in Indianapolis. Let's go from Montrose from the album Jump On It. Before that, we started off with Problem Child from AC/DC from the Dirty Deeds album, and Mirrors from Angel from Hell of a Band. Tim D saw them once.
1: One time. Yes, I did.
0: Montrose right there at the end. Some good stuff there. We're back on the September of 1975. Everything you hear in this first hour was released in September of 1975. Some of them...
1: 75?
0: 76?
1: Okay. Yes. I just want to make sure.
0: Dude, it's been a long week.
1: I know. I know why.
0: It is 76, by the way.
1: I know why.
0: September, 76.
1: Yeah, I know why.
0: Possibly one on here that was a different month. So, Orleans. We're playing that one song from Orleans again that came out in August of 1976.
1: Was it,
0: you know which one I'm talking
1: about. Was it one of the monster hits?
0: The big, the one.
1: The one, okay. The one. No question about it. Yes, sir.
0: But stick around for the punk rock hour. We got some great punk rock coming up. And stick around for the wheel. Terry Haggerty.
1: Yeah, Terry Haggerty.
0: On the telephone.
1: Interview with Terry Haggerty. Got a new album out on Little Village Records.
0: Nice.
1: From the Bay Area, coming out of the Bay Area during the height of it. In the Sons of Champlin came out in 69, so that's what he's most known for. So
0: interesting.
1: Mm-hmm.
0: They ever play the Fillmore?
1: Oh, yeah. No, Bill Graham loved them.
0: Oh, okay.
1: Yeah.
0: I mean, but they were on the show with the dead sometimes.
1: Oh, I'm sure. I'm sure Jerry had nice things to say.

0: That's a good thing.
1: I mean, whether he meant him or not, I don't know, but he had nice things to say.
0: Well, man, we're going to jump back into it with how about some April wine, man?
1: All right.
0: Followed by Chrome and some Orleans.
1: Okay.
0: So stick around. Some more from Ted Nugent, this time featuring Meatloaf from the Free For All album. Some J.J. Cale, Funkadelic, Bootsy Collins, Bunny Wailer, and Brian Ferry before the hour is up.
1: Very good.
0: So somewhat eclectic set hour, but it's mostly just rock and roll for the first half.
1: Yeah.
0: A little more than the first half, so we do what we can, right?
1: Yeah, we do.
0: All right, you ready for it, man?
1: Mm-hmm.
0: 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It's April Wine and So Bad.

0: Still the One, Tim D.
1: Okay.
0: From Orleans, from the album Waking and Dreamin'. Before that, So Bad from April Wine, from The Whole World's Going Crazy. Isn't that the truth? And Chrome, How Many Years Too Soon from The Visitation. That's some psychedelic stuff right there, man.
1: Man.
0: Good stuff. We're going to jump right back into it with Writing on the Wall with Ted Nugent featuring Meat Loaf from Free for All.
1: Hello.
0: Hold on.
1: Okay.
0: Okay, sorry about that interruption, man. where was I? Ted Nugent, something like that. Writing on the Wall featuring Meat Loaf. That's it. With some J.J. Cale to follow and Funkadelic. What do you think of that?
1: Man, that's good stuff.
0: Stick around for the Punk Rock Hour. Stick around for The Wheel with Terry Haggerty.
1: Yeah, man.
0: And some good music from him. So stick around for all that. You ready, man?
1: I am ready.
0: Let's do some Writing on the Wall from Ted Nugent. 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

0: Yeah, this works a lot better when you have the mics on, Tindy. That was Funkadelic.
1: Yes.
0: And let's take it to the people from Tales of Kid Funkadelic. J.J. Cale and Traveling Light before that from the album Troubadour. And Writing on the Wall featuring Meatloaf with Ted Nugent, or Ted Nugent featuring Meatloaf, however you want to say it, from the album Free for All. So that's some good stuff right there. Stick around. We're going to jump right back in to finish out this hour with some Bootsy Collins, another point of view from Stretching Out in Bootsy's Rubber Band. Followed by Reincarnated Souls from Bunny Wailer from the album Black Heart Man. And we're going to wind it out with The Price of Love from Brian Ferry from Roxy Music. But not this time, just a solo from the album Let's Stick Together. So stick around. You ready, man?
1: Yeah.
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Oh, I'm deep, deeper than deep. 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Coming out my ghostly haberdashery.

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1: Indianapolis. One, two, three, well, there's a lady on the street. Called her the bikini because she locked up all the people around her. She put her punk record on. She called the system down. I like to take my 22.

0: Mr. T Experience, and I will be with you from Revenge is Sweet, and so are you. What do you think of that, Tim D?
1: Yeah.
0: That's some good stuff. That whole set was rocking. Starting off with the Gizmos, Lady Across the Street, followed by Trying Harder from the Zero Boys from Vicious Circle, Punishing World from the New York Dolls, If the Government Could Read My Mind from the Vandals, from the album Hitler Bad, Vandals Good, the Dickies Just Say Yes from Roadkill, from the Roadkill single, the B-side on the Roadkill single.
2: Okay.
0: Actually, I think it was the second on the B-side. And the Mr. T Experience right there. We're going to jump right back in, keep this punk rock going with some Dead Milkmen, followed by Eater, Television, The Briefs, and The Copyrights. Big anniversary coming up with The Briefs here pretty soon. We're going to be talking about that when it happens. Right, Tim D?
2: Yes.
0: It's a big one. We got some Queers and Brothers Gross, Sloppy Seconds, The Retreads, Remote Controls, Masked Intruder, The Spunks, Lousy Sue, The Don't Wannas, The Ramones, Pears, Page Two, Dead Kennedys, and Johnny Thunders, all of that before we wind up this hour and roll on into the wheel with Tim D and Terry Haggerty.
2: That's right.
0: It's really nice when you have a piece of paper over there with the name on it so that I don't feel stupid for remembering what you told me 10 minutes ago.
2: Well, why do you think it's laying out in front of me?
0: I think everybody out there knows how it is and what we're talking about. It happens. We are over 40, by the way, so. You ready, man? How about some Brat in the Frat from the Dead Milkmen? 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

0: just full length. Started off with Brat and the Frat from Dead Milkman from the album Beelzebubba. Public Toys from Eater from the album, more specifically the 2024 Deluxe Edition. Friction from Television from Marquee Moon. We haven't played any of them in a little while. Getting Hit On at the Bank from The Briefs from the album Steal Your Heart, and the copyright's right there at the end. We're going to jump right back into it with The Queers and I Want to Be Happy from Summer Hits Number 1. What do you think of that, man?
1: I like it.
0: Stick around. I guess we're only sticking around once, so stick around.
1: Stick around.
0: For Terry Haggerty and Tim D and the Terry Haggerty family. So anything else you want to throw in there, man?
1: Nah.
0: All right, let's do it. The Queers and I Want to Be Happy. 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

0: now the Spunks from Japan with Dog Days from the album Yellow Fever Blues. Started off with the Queers and I Want to Be Happy from Summer Hits Number 1, Ready to Roll, title track from Brogro's album of a number of years ago. I don't know when, 10 years ago or so, maybe 12. Take You Home from Destroyed from Sloppy Seconds. Don't Need You from the Retreads from Muncie, from the album Highway to Helsinki. Remote Controls, an American Standard from Too Tough. 25 to Life from Masked Intruder from the self-titled album. And the Spunks right there at the end. Dude, that's a rocking song from a great band. We're going to jump back into it with Lousy Sue doing Bananas from Artless Artifacts, followed by the Don't Wannas, I Don't Wanna Hear You Blabbering, followed by Loudmouth from the Ramones, Terrible from Pears, and Insight from the Dead Kennedys, and One Track Mind from Johnny Thunders and the Heartbreakers.
1: Come on, man. That's
0: it's a nice
1: it.
0: Set of music. Stick around. The Wheel and TMD will be rolling in here in about 15 minutes or so.
1: All right.
0: You ready, man?
1: Yeah.
0: You listen to the Free Zone Punk Rock Hour on 88.7 FM. Excuse me. WICR in Annapolis. I am not drinking.

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0: Welcome to, hey kids, welcome to The Wheel, third hour of the Free Zone Radio Show here at 88.7 FM WICR Indianapolis. We're joined tonight by Terry Haggerty, sizzling lead guitarist of the Sons of Champlin. We're here to support and promote his new release called Family that's out on Little Village Records. Hey, Terry.
1: Hey, Tim.
0: Hey, man, good to talk to you.
1: Yeah, good to talk to you too, man. I mean, thank you so much.
0: Yeah, and you know, I always get the conversation going straight off, you know, and I did enjoy the CD. Terry asked me if I enjoyed it, and I did, and I'm to understand it's been a long time coming.
1: Yeah, you know, it's really been interesting because, you know, I've been doing some studio work and playing, but I haven't been doing a lot of real concerts, and I just finished a couple of shows. I'm back with the Sons, and they were just, you know, fabulously fun. And, you know, I haven't been used to playing that really concert volume, but I finally got used to it. The last gig, I felt like I played pretty well, you know. And, yeah, you know, I was just thinking about all the tunes that I really like and wanted to revisit all of them and put together kind of a, you know, I just turned 80, so I figured I should do some sort of synopsis of the stuff that I really liked. So the album really turned out nice because me and my brother and my nephew, we just took these tunes and separated all these great vocals from the, you know, really great vocalists that I know, and just redid all the tracks. I did all the guitar stuff. We did three different, two new instrumentals, and then we redid a lot of parts on one that I liked. And it just kind of happened by accident. And then Jim from Little Village heard it and said he wanted to release it. So yeah, that's, I feel pretty lucky that I have something that's actually out there. You know?
0: Oh yeah, man! Little Village is doing wonderful things, for sure.
1: Yeah, they're incredible, and hopefully I can hook them up with some substantial donors. I think there's something in the work there. So.
0: Oh, for sure. Now you mentioned you got out and played live. Are you thinking about taking this release and doing some things live?
1: Yeah, we're talking about it, and you know, there's a lot of good players that want to do it, and you know, it's just the logistics and the numbers, and I don't know that I'm worth that much, you know, relative to putting together a band and paying them fairly and traveling and stuff. But you know, we're trying to figure out how we could do it because it would definitely be fun.
0: Oh yeah, man! If nothing else, do it around the Bay Area and have a good time.
1: Yeah, yeah. Yeah, no, that's the thing. And, I kind of represent myself right now, but I know a number of people that want to book gigs for me. I just am a little wary about committing to stuff unless it sounds really good and we have time to rehearse it.
0: Right.
1: Yeah.
0: Right. And this release definitely touches on several genres of music. Is this just the things that you enjoy? You know, the influences you've had over the years.
1: Yeah, pretty much, you know, and, you know, I've worked with enough different people where I've really met some pretty great musicians. And when I was working with Chaka Khan, I met Phil Perry, and he was actually singing with Quincy Jones at the time. And the road manager from the Sons had, after the Sons broke up, had taken a job with Quincy. And so, he called me one day and he says, "You won't believe this vocalist." He says, "You know, you should definitely use him on a tune if you've got anything." So we brought him right in the studio and he did a couple of tunes, and it was just, you know, Phil's such an amazing singer. We got this incredible Neumann mic and we set it up and his voice is so powerful. He sang two notes through it and broke the diaphragm on the mic, you know. But, you know, really, really great, you know, really talented vocalist. So that's a lot of why I wanted to do this again, because, you know, 10 years later or even longer with some of these tunes, everything is, you know, I'm a much better player. I'm much clearer about what I want to do. It's just fun reinventing this stuff. I think I'm a lot tastier. I might not have quite as many chops as I had when I was young, but I think I play a lot nicer stuff.
0: Okay. Yeah, you had several vocalists on this release, including your old friend Bill Champlin.
1: Yes. And he sang that duo with Cliff Payne, and that was quite a bit of fun.
0: Oh,
1: and we were going to actually do that one with the Sons, but it turns out that we have to think it through a little bit more and find a better key for it. You know, we're older, so we have to lower the keys on these
0: No doubt. No doubt.
1: But it was lovely doing the Suns gigs, you know, and Bill's really quite the special talented guy. So it was really nice. And seeing we started the Suns, it was, and the gigs were in Marin County where we started. It was kind of like, you know, the heroes come home kind of concert. You know.
0: Yeah, very good. Now, your father, Frank, was a big band style guitarist, right?
1: Did that influence
0: you with the horns that came into play in your music? Not necessarily on this release, but in general?
1: Oh, big time. Yeah, because, you know, he was the, when him and my mom first met, he was the CBS staff guitar player, CBS orchestra staff guitarist in Los Angeles, you know, and doing all those sessions and stuff. So he'd worked with, you know, tons of amazing artists then. And when we finally moved up to Marin County and he was playing with, you know, in the city,

0: would have all his friends come up once a year, and we'd have like a week-long jam session. You know, and this was like when I was, you know, 7, 8 years old. But these amazing musicians would come, all kinds of incredible horn players, and so we'd just hear the diversity of music, you know, because he played everything. He played jazz, he played bop, he played, you know, traditional jazz. He was the Grand Marshal there at the Sacramento Jazz Festival for a long time. And we were just watching a thing the other day where he was on the Ed Sullivan Show with Kid Ory and Red Allen and Jack Teagardner and Louis Armstrong. And it was the four of them and my dad playing guitar. So, you know, that was really influential, you know.
1: Oh, I bet. I bet.
0: And then he played with Mel Torme, and that was just like, you know, guitar and voice. And so that was another whole style of playing. And my first music that I played was actually out of the Great American Songbook, you know, ballads and tunes. And, you know, it wasn't until the 60s rolled around then, you know, I always liked rock and roll, but I didn't really, you know, have that many gigs doing that. But with the advent of the psychedelic era, everything just kind of just went a different direction, you know?
1: Yeah, you and your friends were in a local band called The Opposite Six, right?
0: Yes, yes. I came to that band after a couple of the guys, the guitar player and the drummer got drafted to go to Vietnam. And then I joined them. Yeah,
1: that ended up becoming the Sons of Champlin.
0: Exactly. Exactly. Yeah.
1: Now, I mean, you came into the San Francisco scene right on in the heat of the moment, didn't you?
0: Yeah, pretty much. You know, we were like, let's say, you know, age is a big thing, and we all, you know, the whole music thing broke at once, but. Like those seminal San Francisco bands like The Dead, Big Brother, you know, stuff. They were, you know, a couple of years older than us.
1: Okay.
0: And, you know, culturally at that time, 2 years was kind of a really big gap. And so, you know, they were really influential, not so much musically, but the, you know, the whole, you know, having a cause and you know, peace, the whole peace and love thing was really, really influential in how it shaped us, you know.
1: Oh, yeah. No doubt. Terry, I want to ask you a couple of non-music related things. You know, I want to hear,
0: sure.
1: I want to hear about your botanical enterprises.
0: Oh. Well, let's see. I've grown cannabis now for 62 years.
1: All right.
0: And, I have a really, huge genetic, collection of plants. And me and my partners, we have a big greenhouse complex in Half Moon Bay. And we have a big tissue culture lab. And so I've put up like 70 varieties that aren't for sale that nobody's seen. And I just keep on. That's the whole thing I'm doing right now is like my product is called Hagalicious, but since medical marijuana, yeah, nice, huh?
1: Yeah.
0: So it hasn't been, you know, for sale for quite a while because I've been doing the genetic thing and, you know, the business kind of crashed. So, I'm lucky that one of my partners has all her licenses and has created clones for a lot of the big growers on the West Coast. So she, you know, by herself, she generates enough money to keep the infrastructure going. And then our partnership comes together with doing the genetics. And that's kind of my forte, I guess, you know. I just did a whole bunch of stuff with the Bancroft Library here at UC, and they're doing a half-hour special on, not special, but, you know, a half-hour video that's going to be in the Bancroft Library.

0: on all the genetics and the whole story of, you know, how they come to be and how I put them together. So pretty soon that's going to be available for anybody that wants to, you know, go to Bancroft.com/Terry Haggerty.
1: Very good, man.
0: And we're hoping.
1: Go ahead.
0: I'm sorry. I said, no, we're just hoping that, you know, we're sitting on everything, just hoping that the banking changes. And because I have friends that are, you know, more than willing to bankroll something that's a good business idea. Right now it isn't, you know. But if banking got legal, then, you know, you'd probably start seeing Hagelicious on your local sales shelves.
1: Oh, there you go. Well, I'm rooting for you, man.
0: Oh, thanks. It's been a long time doing it, you know.
1: You know, I really like this song on here called Greater Plan.
0: Mm-hmm.
1: And
0: as I looked at
1: you and trying to, you know, see what we could talk about, I wanted to ask you about the Living Dying Project.
0: Oh, yeah. No, that's great. You know, I worked with them. God, it had to be close to 20 years ago when I was with them.
1: Okay.
0: And they're run by Dale Borglum, and they're really the preeminent, you know, group of people that, you know, counsel terminally ill folks. So it was, you know, really an amazing education as far as, you know, how they do that. You know, I'm a Buddhist, so there's, you know, it's so much of it is breath work.
1: Mm-hmm.
0: And so much of living dying was people of that particular persuasion, you know, contacting them saying, we need your help. And when I left there, I guess there was some sort of, people talking to each other, because people started coming to me, about their loved ones dying. And I just started, working with people with, kind of Tibetan Buddhist breathing techniques and, you know, just empathy and compassion, hopefully. And, you know, one thing led to another where, like, you know, I had a number of, you know, clients for, quite a few years. And now mainly I work with caregivers, because there's just, you know, lots of things that you need to be reminded about, no matter how loving you are. There's just, you know, and basically it always comes back to just come back to your breath, come back to your breath, share your breath. Come back to your breath, you know, calm your mind down, you know, be present in the moment. Yeah.
1: And the reason I tied that question in with that song, Greater Plan, because it really had a spiritual feel for me.
0: Well, everything is pretty much for me too.
1: Yeah.
0: Yeah. And, I just see the world that way. I feel very lucky that I'm as simple minded as I am about it. It's a spiritual world. People have souls. I love you. It's just basically there's too much to lose if you don't respond in a soulful way, you know? People have souls, you know? I just really believe that. And there's an eternal continuum that we're all involved in, and we need each other to be reminded of those things. They're such sublime little subtle connections, but they are the nature of everything. And you know, it's almost like Shakespeare. The world's a stage and nobody plays a part.
1: Right.
0: And the older you get, the more you realize we're just giving each other the opportunity to have the experiences we need. And then when you're finally unbecoming and your life is running out, the ability to look at all that in a way where your mind doesn't, you know, your mind is like a tape recorder, and it's recording until your energy goes under a certain point, then it starts playing back. And your hope that you've been mindful enough with the playback is, you know, good or tolerable and doesn't freak you out, you know, so that you can really actually be there with your experience of unbecoming, you know.
1: Yeah. Listen, brother, we appreciate your time.
0: Oh, Tim, thank you so much.
1: And we've been talking about Terry Haggerty's new release on Little Village Records. It's called Family. You can go to Little Village and get it. Can they go to your website and find it also?
0: It's going all through CD Baby or Little Village right now.
1: Okay.
0: And I don't have the capacity to really take care of that and mail things out and do it all, but it's all covered. So, yeah, if they go to Little Village, it'll tell them everything they need to know.
1: Beautiful. Yeah, Little Village is, for those of you that wonder, because we do a lot of stuff with them. It's a nonprofit record company that curates a diverse array of music with the intentions of creating a more harmonious world.
0: They're really amazing. It was like when Jim actually said that he would like to release it, I was thinking, God, you know, I'm not like I'm anti-money, but it's never really mattered that much to me. I never really wanted to go out and be a star or anything like that. Just wanted to play good guitar. So
1: mm-hmm.
0: Little Village is kind of, there's an integrity of us, you know, the world. And, you know, just not the music business. It's I feel like I'm in some sort of integrity with what I say about, you know, who I am being with them.
1: Beautiful, man. Terry, take care of yourself,
0: man.
1: I'm going to keep up with you.
0: Yeah, I really appreciate it. Thank you.
1: All right. Take care.

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And welcome once again to Space is the Place, a program bringing you music from around and beyond this great world. As usual, I hope that you can stay tuned.

this week may have been an emotional week. Or maybe this week was simply a week of looking back. It's funny how those things seem to happen often. Perhaps this week is more of a reflection. Like it bounces off of a pool back into our memories. Those times when we think about where we were, what we were doing, and what was going on in the world. This week can be unlike that, too. But yet,

and delve us back into our past. Some with thought and enthusiasm, and some with bitter strains. But none of those alter the moment or diminish the memory, but instead lead us to not only new thoughts or new ideas, but to actually shape who we are and who we will become. This week, it's the 25th anniversary of September 11th. So stick around. It is a brand new Space the Place, and it starts right now here on the Diamond 88.7 FM. WICR, don't go anywhere. For the dude

what you were doing and remembering how you felt, what you thought, and worrying about what it will mean. I very clearly remember my day. I had woken up late. I was on my way to work at the mall downtown. And because I was running behind, I didn't turn on the TV like I normally do in the morning, but instead rushed to get out the door and into work. And it was unusual for me because I always turn the radio on in my car. I work in radio, why wouldn't I? But I've also learned that I drive faster and I pay more attention to the road when I turn the radio off. And it was something that I did that morning. I arrived in the parking garage and headed off to the store because I was the one opening. And when I arrived, I saw patrons from all of the other businesses gathered out in the hallway, staring up at the TV. And I thought, it's nearly time to open. Why are they all out here? So of course, I rushed through the back hallway, eager to clock in, to go about my business on a typical day. I was the only one in the store. No one else had yet arrived. As I did all of the early daily duties, prepared the store for business, I looked out in the hall and everyone was still gathered in front of the TV. And there were more. And there was no noise, no talking, no discussion, just staring faces. So I opened the gate to ask what was going on, why everyone was there. And no one answered. They just stared and pointed at the television. To see smoke billowing on the screen, and to watch long enough live to see the second plane and to know that the world would never quite be the same. We stood as a group in silence and watched and worried and wondered

and then began to breathe yet again and deal with the consequences. Your memories may be different, or they may be similar, but they never quite go away. Space is the place, and we continue with remembering in our own way.

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1: Is to begin
0: part of his album A Different Space from Six Degrees Records.
1: If you simply close your eyes and allow yourself to hear all the sounds that are going on around you, just listen to the general hum and buzz of the world as if you were listening to music. Don't try to identify the sounds you're hearing. Don't put names on them. Simply allow them to play with your eardrums. Don't judge the sounds. There are no, as it were, proper sounds or improper sounds. It's all just sound. As you hear sounds coming up in your head, you simply listen to them as part of the general noise going on, and soon you will find that the so-called outside world and the so-called

0: all you're doing is watching it.
1: That was followed by John Williams with Him to the Fallen. From the motion picture soundtrack, Saving Private Ryan. Conducted by John Williams. And also part of Paramount Pictures' 90th anniversary of memorable scores. From Sony Classical, Autosonic brought us Heaven, the Chill Out Mix. Featuring Dennis Karpinski and Katie Louise Smith. Taken from the album Euphoria. Released by Raznitsan Music in 2021. Moby, featuring Sinead O'Connor with Harbor. Part of his album 18 and 18 the B-sides. Imagine Dragons with America. Part of their album, Night Visions, the expanded edition. And also on the album, It's Time. And before this, Coldplay with Politic from Parlophone Records. Part of their album, A Rush of Blood to the Head.
0: You don't have to try to understand anything.

Dawn and Marsh with the Scores remix of Come Together from Anjuna Deep, the remixes, part of Anjuna Deep Records from 2023. Taking a quick look at your metro weather.

forecast for Saturday. Showers and possibly a thunderstorm early on. Scattered showers and thunderstorms mainly in the afternoon. Your high near 84. Right now a 90% chance of precipitation. By evening time, increasing cloudiness and a low around 67. For Sunday, partly sunny early on. Your high near 85. A 20% chance of showers and thunderstorms in the afternoon, becoming a 30% chance of showers and thunderstorms throughout the evening. Mostly cloudy overnight. Your low around 59 to complete your weekend. Looking ahead to Monday, expect mostly sunny skies. Your high near 77. By evening time, partly cloudy with a low around 63. But scanning ahead, Tuesday's sunny and hot. Your high nears 91 yet again. By evening, partly cloudy, with a low around 70. Your week beyond brings back the chance for showers and thunderstorms. But let's not get too far ahead of ourselves. We've got to make it through this weekend first.

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This is BT's Remember. Just like I know you will.

2. Space is the place. Coming to you right here on the Diamond 88.7 FM WICR, catching you up on music you've been listening to from the second half of the 3 o'clock hour. We last mentioned Knox Vaughn and Marsh with the Scores remix of Come Together. That was followed by BT with Remember, part of his album R&R, Rare and Remixed, from Network America. Deadmouse and Cascade brought us I Remember. Part of the album, Random Album Title, from Mousetrap Records, Rue Deep brought us

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Showers and possibly a thunderstorm early on. Scattered showers and thunderstorms expected mainly in the afternoon. Your high near 84. Right now, 90% chance of precipitation. By evening time, increasing cloudiness and a low around 67. For Sunday, partly sunny early on. Your high near 85. A 20% chance of showers and thunderstorms developing in the afternoon, increasing to a 30% chance by evening time. Mostly cloudy skies overnight. Your low around 59 to complete your weekend. Looking ahead to Monday, as your work week resumes, it's no holiday this time. Mostly sunny early on, your high near 77. By evening time, partly cloudy, that low around 63. Scanning ahead, Tuesday brings sunny and hot, your high near 91. By evening time, partly cloudy, with a low around 70. Your week beyond brings a chance of showers and thunderstorms. Basically, it's the rest of the week. So let's enjoy this weekend as much as we can. 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

tuned to Space is the Place, coming to you on the Diamond 88.7 FM WICR, catching you up on music you've been listening to. We drop back to the beginning of the 4 o'clock hour that began with Designates and Never Forgotten, the original mix. That was followed by Earth, Wind, and Fire with September, the LTM remix, part of the album Holiday. James Woods brought us the original mix of September, taken from the album Iceland, part of Proton Records, released back in 2016. Sparkle Horse with Sad and Beautiful World. This one taken from the compilation album Dream World, Essential Late Night Listening, part of Priority Records. And the Postscripts, performing A Subject We Don't Speak Of, taken off of the album Day After Tomorrow, part of Projection Projects, released in 2007. And before this,

a 90% chance of precipitation. By evening time, increasing cloudiness as our low drops to around 67. For Sunday, partly sunny early on, your high near 85, a 20% chance of showers and thunderstorms, mainly in the afternoon, becoming a 30% chance by evening time, mostly cloudy overnight, and a low around 59 to complete your weekend. Looking ahead to Monday, expect it to be mostly sunny, your high near 77, partly cloudy in the evening, with a low around 63. And scanning ahead for Tuesday, sunny and hot, as our high nears 91. By evening time, partly cloudy, and a low around 70. We continue from the motion picture soundtrack to Gladiator, from Decca Records and DreamWorks Pictures. 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

0: You have been listening to Space is the Place, coming to you on the Diamond 88.7 FM WICR, catching you up on the last bit of music you've been listening to. We mentioned Banco de Gaia with We Are Here, and Left Field with Rhino's Prayer. Gladiators, Now We Are Free. That was followed by the Blue Man Group with Exhibit 13, taken from their album The Complex, from Blue Man Group and Lava Records. Jean-Michel Jarre with September 14th, part of his album Sessions 2000 from Dreyfus Records and Sony Music France. Before this, Lorde with Everybody Wants to Rule the World, part of the motion picture soundtrack to The Hunger Games: Catching Fire. In the background, Wake Me Up When September Ends.
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0: Recorded after 9/11. Kenny G's Auld Lang Syne, the Freedom Mix, from Arista Records.
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8: This is Bob, Command Performance Hope, telling each Nazi that's in Russia today that Crimea doesn't
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25: The young killers of Columbine High School do not stand for the spirit of America.
26: A small plane piloted by John F. Kennedy Jr. carrying his wife and another.
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28: Analysts are now saying that Al Gore has won the election.
29: Is that your final answer?
30: We have unconfirmed reports this morning that a plane has crashed into one of the towers of the World Trade Center.
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32: Evacuating that wing of the Pentagon now.
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34: Freedom itself was attacked this morning by a faceless coward, and freedom will be defended.
35: We have met the worst of humanity with the best of humanity.
36: Anthrax mail to Tom Brokaw, the New York Post.
37: We're not going to be stopped. 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
40: 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I'm Tony Morris. 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And thanks to a gift in loving memory of Adam Bratcher. Thanks for joining me. This week's edition of Classical Guitar Alive features music by Vivaldi, Bach, Weiss, Sergio Saad, and a world premiere by Konstantin Vasiliev. We'll start with music by Vivaldi. This is his Lute Concerto in D, performed by Angel Romero and the Academy of St. Martin in the Fields.

Opening this week's edition of Classical Guitar Alive, we just heard Ángel Romero and the Academy of St. Martin in the Fields in Vivaldi's Lute Concerto in D Major. This is Bach's Flute Sonata, performed by mandolinist Dorina Frati and guitarist Piera D'Adamo.

mandolinist Dorina Frati, and guitarist Piera D'Adamo in Bach's Flute Sonata. You're listening to Classical Guitar Alive. I'm Tony Morris. Next is music by one of Johann Sebastian Bach's friends, Silvius Leopold Weiss. This is his Lute Concerto in D minor featuring guitarist Lubomir Brodich and the Prague Virtuosi.

Sylvius Leopold Weiss's Lute Concerto in D minor, performed by guitarist Lubomir Brabic and the Prague Virtuosi. This is brand new music by Konstantin Vasiliev, his two night ballades dedicated to Irina Kolakova. She's the guitarist on this recording with cellist Felix Volozhenin.

From the latest recording by Irina Kulikova titled It's About the Touch, we've just heard her and cellist Felix Voloshinin in Two Night Ballads by Konstantin Vasiliev. We'll close this week's edition of Classical Guitar Alive with music by Sergio Assad from the Japanese film Natsu no Niwa, or The Summer Garden. It's performed by the Assad Duo.

Closing this week's edition of Classical Guitar Alive, we've just heard the Assad Duo performing a suite of music by Sergio Assad from the Japanese film Natsu no Niwa, or The Summer Garden. 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Classical Guitar Alive is broadcast worldwide thanks to the generous support of the Augustine Foundation and the Kadosky Family Fund, and Charles and Taco Parker, and by Augustine Strings, makers of classical guitar strings since 1947. And thanks to a gift in loving memory of Adam Bratcher. 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Music by pluck-stringed instruments like the guitar, the harp, and the ancient lyre have been used in healing for over 3,000 years. That's why our mission is to bring this music to the widest possible audience. Our Music and Medicine program brings live classical guitar music to hospitals and hospices and is supported in part by a grant from the Texas Commission on the Arts.

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3: Oh, the pressures from the outside world can really get to you. 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George Friedrich Handel, well, he rushed to wrap up this work, and he really didn't have time to write something entirely from scratch, so he reached back into his own catalog, adapted one of his successful organ concertos into something new. You would never know that it was thrown together, though. It's got this nice, relaxed, casual vibe, like he had all the time in the world. It saunters into this hour in just a bit. I'm Melanie Renata. Please stay with me.

0: Robert Mazur conducting the Leipzig Gewandhaus and hornist Hermann Bohmann serving up a bit of brass to brighten up your morning. The concert piece for horn and orchestra by Camisa Sons. I'm Melanie Renata with a dazzling Concerto Grosso just around the corner.
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0: One of his successful organ concertos and adapted it. The result, a vigorous fugue, an operatic interlude, and fireworks to close it out. It's his Concerto Grosso No. 11 in A major.

0: exhilarating from start to finish. Handel's 11th Concerto Grosso in A, Opus 6, number 11, shared with you there by the Guildhall Strings. Good morning. I'm Melanie Renata with the Morning Musical Matinee in just a tick.
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2: It's like you're seated in the front row of an opera. 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
2: ...and of bloodthirsty vampires and howling wolves. Some may think it's fictional, but this central Romanian region is a very real place, and it's pretty special, too. In Transylvania, you'll also find hardwood forests, lush pastures, and wildflower meadows. Traveling around the region described as the last truly medieval landscape in Europe feels like you've gone back a century in time. Horse-drawn carts rumble along dirt roads while shepherds tend their flocks and villagers make hay in the sunshine. Most of the old folk dance music comes from the Transylvanian district of Maroșic. Zoltan Kodai's Maroșic dances are waiting for you this hour. Dragonflies, about 3,000 extant species of dragonflies are known to exist. And here's some music about dragonflies by Josef Strauss.

0: Picciola Serenata by Antonio Salieri. That was the Armonia Ensemble. Up next, we'll hear works by Alexander Borodin and Germaine Taillefer, also Zoltan Kodály's music a little bit later in the hour, so stay with us.
1: 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Merkel, Kazukin, and the ISO will come together for a celebration of music at the beginning of the new season, performing music of Beethoven and Tchaikovsky. 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
2: When Peter Ilyich Tchaikovsky told his mentor Mily Balakirev that he was totally burned out, Balakirev had a great idea. Tchaikovsky was a big fan of Shakespeare, so he suggested that he write a work based on Romeo and Juliet. And he created the tremendous Romeo and Juliet fantasy overture. And we'll hear it as our long play next time on Anytime Classical. I'm Kate Botello. 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
0: 12th century Russia is the setting for Alexander Borodin's opera Prince Igor, a story that deals with the battles of Prince Igor and the Polotsi. This is the overture, and it's the Russian National Orchestra.

0: The Clinton-Narboni Piano Duo played a toccata by Germaine Taillefer.
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0: Zoltán Kodály wrote his Dances of Maroshik in 1927, originally for piano and then later orchestrated. They were based on the old folk dances of the central Romanian region of Transylvania. And here they are performed by Philharmonia Hungarica. Antal Durrati conducts.

0: suggestive of the image of Transylvania, which was once called Fairyland. The Maroshik Dances by Zoltán Kodály. We heard the Philharmonia Hungarica led by Antal Duratti. I'm Ward Jacobson.
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3: Your soul is a chosen landscape on which masks and bergamasks cast enchantment as they go, playing the lute and dancing, and all but sad beneath their fantastical facades. An English translation of the opening stanza of the poem by Paul Verlaine, written in 1869. In English, the title is Moonlight, but we know it better in the original French, Clair de Lune. It inspired this music by Claude Debussy. From APM American Public Media, this is Performance Today. I'm Valerie Gaylor. Debussy wrote Clair de Lune and the rest of his suite bergamasque for piano. This delicate arrangement for two guitars on the way this hour. Here's another arrangement of a Debussy piece originally for piano, transformed into music for piano, violin, and cello. This is called La plus que lente, as slowly as possible.

La plus que long by Claude Debussy more or less means as slowly as possible, originally for solo piano. The Mertz Trio played their arrangement for piano, violin, and cello. More Debussy still ahead.

From APM American Public Media, this is Performance Today. I'm Valerie Kaler. Glad you're here for our musical adventures and discoveries. This hour, we'll make two stops in New York, but first a visit to Connecticut for music by American composer Jesse Montgomery. A reflection she wrote on some of the spirit she feels of today's shared cultural life in our country. Her words now, Jesse Montgomery said, quote, "This piece is a response to the social and political unrest that has plagued our generation in the recent past. The sense of helplessness people seem to feel in a world that seems to be in constant crisis." She went on to say, "How do we find beauty among the chaos? How can we stack good actions over the negative reactions that emerge out of conflict?" The cello is a voice crying out to be heard, with the orchestra performing a gritty accompaniment. This is called Divided, a 2020 composition by Jesse Montgomery. Cellist Tommy Mesa solos with the Greenwich Symphony Orchestra.

Music by American composer Jesse Montgomery. Her reflection on the social conflicts of our time with an underlying desire to find meaning and beauty amidst the chaos. Divided for cello and orchestra by Jesse Montgomery. Tommy Mesa played solo cello. Stuart Molina led the Greenwich Symphony Orchestra in concert in Greenwich, Connecticut. Jesse Montgomery said that music speaks directly to the experience of living in a world, quote, that seems to be in constant crisis, whether it's over racial injustice, sexual or religious discrimination, greed and poverty, or climate change. How do we regain control and find beauty among the chaos? She used one phrase that really stuck with me, both in terms of the fight for justice and equality and our own individual well-being. She referred to stacking up the good things. I imagine this as kind of amassing what is loving and generous and compassionate, taking stock of the goodness that does exist and drawing energy and hope from that.

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4: Sibling rivalry. It's not always a thing. Australian guitarists and brothers, Ziggy and Miles Johnston, always have each other's backs. Each boy got a guitar when he turned 5, first Ziggy, then Miles, 2 years later. They took Suzuki lessons together, both went to the Juilliard School, but they found it did not feel great to face each other in competitions. And as emerging artists, whenever one brother would get offered a solo gig, he'd ask, "Do you want a duo instead?" Ziggy and Miles have officially gone all in as duo partners. No competition, just all the fun of making music together as a package deal. Let's drop in on Ziggy and Miles having a little fun in concert in Skinny Atlas, New York. They're playing their own arrangement of Claude Debussy's Sweet Bergamasque.

brothers Ziggy Johnston and Miles Johnston, or as they're known professionally, just Ziggy and Miles. They made their own arrangement of Claude Debussy's Suite Bergamasque because they wanted it to have a second home on two guitars, but still remain true to Debussy's spirit. We heard them play the Suite Bergamasque at First Presbyterian Church in Skinny Atlas, New York, during the annual Skinny Atlas Festival. The brothers Johnston were born in Australia, and even though their busy performance schedule takes them all over the world, their home base is in Melbourne, where they're actively involved in bringing music education and performance to communities who don't have access to those things. Guitar duo Ziggy and Miles.

In a moment, a passive-aggressive job application. You're listening to Performance Today from APM. Francesco Veracini was active in the Italian musical scene through about half of the 18th century. Published his first composition in 1711 when he was 21 years old. But he'd already made a name for himself as an extremely talented violinist. How talented? Well, the great violin virtuoso Giuseppe Tartini heard Veracini play and, according to the story, wept with despair because he feared he'd never be that good. Veracini was extraordinarily talented, but he was notoriously eccentric as well. Moody, belligerent, impulsively violent. He torpedoed his cushy court gig in Dresden by fighting with other composers. Literal fisticuffs before flinging himself out a third-story window in a fit of rage-fueled madness. A couple decades later, he wrote a set of 12 sonatas and dedicated them to August III, Elector of Saxony. Quote, possibly in hope of a renewed appointment at the Dresden court. Alas, the hat-in-hand dedication fell short. He was not invited back to Dresden. In fact, this was the beginning of a long string of bad luck for Veracini. Soon to follow, an actual shipwreck in which he lost everything, including his two priceless violins. The ensemble known as Twelfth Night gave this performance at the Cooperstown Summer Music Festival in New York. They played the last of the set of 12 sonatas published by Francesco Veracini as his Sonata Accademica.

0: Twelfth Night, a New York City-based ensemble focused on historical performances. We heard them play the Sonata Academica No. 12 by Francesco Vercini in Cooperstown, New York, during the annual Cooperstown Summer Music Festival. In his late 20s, Francesco Vercini had a good job working for the Dresden court. But unfortunately, some bickering and jealousy among the other musicians or some such got in the way. He actually got into a physical scuffle with a couple other composers and ended up jumping out a third-story window. He survived, but ever after had a nasty limp and a new nickname, Capo Pazzo, essentially Madman. Decades later, he wrote a set of sonatas and dedicated them to the Elector of Saxony in a shameless bid for re-employment in Dresden. It did not work, but the sonatas endured, and his fiery legacy lives on. 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I'm Valerie Kaler. 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
0: In this texture of harmony and counterpoint, you might recognize a familiar tune. It's from the popular Gold Rush era song, Darling Clementine. This version for string quartet was part of an ambitious project by 20th century American composer Florence Price.

From APM, American Public Media, this is Performance Today. I'm Valerie Kaler. Coming up, highlights from Folk Songs in Counterpoint by Florence Price, her compositions for string quartet, inspired by American folk tunes and spirituals. They're on the way in concert later in this hour of PT. Folk Songs for String Quartet on the way. And right now, an art song by Florence Price, baritone Will Liverman, and pianist Jonathan King with I Grew a Rose.

I grew a rose within a garden fair. The day of perfect blooming came. Hasted I with smiles to find it blushing red. Some thoughtless child had plucked my rose and fled. I grew a rose, a Florence Price setting of the poem by Paul Laurence Dunbar. Baritone Will Liverman and pianist Jonathan King. More from Florence Price ahead. From APM, American Public Media, this is Performance Today, taking you to concerts around the world. I'm Valerie Kaler. We're about to hear music written by beloved American composer and all-around character Peter Schickele. His quartet for clarinet, violin, cello, and piano. He described it as one of his most personal works and dedicated it to his father, saying that his dad's passionate love of serious music had a much greater influence on him than he initially realized. His father was in the audience at its premiere in 1982, which happened to be on Peter Schickele's birthday. He said that was the best present a composer could hope for. Here's a splendid performance from the Atlanta Chamber Players in concert at Peachtree Christian Church in Atlanta, Georgia. They're playing the quartet for clarinet, violin, cello, and piano by Peter Schickele.

0: You know, that feels to me like one of my most personal pieces, but I'm not the only one who has commented on its Brahmsian character. And I even look like Brahms. What are you going to do? You can't fight it.
1: Composer Peter Schickele there, talking about the first movement of the piece we just heard, his quartet for clarinet, violin, cello, and piano. That audio was from his radio show, Schickele Mix, 175 episodes, over 15 years, heard on public radio stations all across the country. Peter Schickele was a prolific and award-winning composer, both under his own name and writing as P.D.Q. Bach, his fabricated forgotten son of J.S. Bach. As he said, the youngest and oddest of Bach's 20-odd children. Peter Schickele died in 2024 at the age of 88, and classical musicians and music lovers around the world felt like we'd lost a friend. He was so smart, so original, so talented, and so very silly. Even when he was writing quote-unquote serious music as Peter Schickele, he never lost touch with humor and whimsy. As we just heard, his chamber music is super appealing for audiences and very, very fun, but challenging for the players. That performance of Peter Schickele's quartet for clarinet, violin, cello, and piano featured the Atlanta Chamber Players in a recital at Peachtree Christian Church in Atlanta, Georgia. In a moment, South American snapshots. This is Performance Today from APM.
2: Hi, folks. I'm Jürgen Jambauer from the Heidelberg Café, and I'd like to invite you on Sundays at 1 p.m. for some uplifting German music. 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So we are very, very lucky to have WICR 88.7 to continue this great tradition. 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
1: Miguel Farias is a maker. He is a scholar and an author and a composer. His doctorate in Latin American studies and his own lived experiences inform his creations, which include stage works, books, operas, and concert music. The piece we're going to hear now was written in 2019 for Chile's National Youth Orchestra and is a triptych of Chilean scenes. Retratos Astrales, Southern Portraits. We start with Tirana, a huge, exuberant religious and cultural festival in northern Chile. And the middle movement is Minga, about a community coming together for collective labor.

River. And we end with Chinchinero, a one-man band, a one-person band, a street musician wearing dance-activated percussion instruments. Conductor Paolo Bartolomeoli made his orchestra hall debut with the Minnesota Orchestra in this concert. They're playing Southern Portraits, Retratos Australis by Miguel Farias.

Paolo Bartolomeoli led the Minnesota Orchestra in Retratos Australis, Southern Portraits, written by Miguel Farias about the southernmost part of South America. That final movement, Chinchinero, was named after Chilean buskers who rig up drums and cymbals on their bodies and play them by way of some pretty energetic dancing. Paolo Bartolomeoli has become quite the ambassador for the piece we just heard. He conducted its U.S. premiere with another orchestra back in 2023, made a recording with the Costa Rica National Symphony in 2024, and, of course, the Minnesota premiere from Orchestra Hall in Minneapolis. By the way, that was also Bartolomeoli's debut with the Minnesota Orchestra. In a moment, that's not all, folks. You're listening to Perform.

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0: Folk songs have always been a rich source of inspiration for classical composers. The classical canon is full of examples. Beethoven, Bach, Brahms, Mozart, Mahler, Mendelssohn, they all wrote pieces that turn an acorn of a familiar song into an oak tree of a composition. Here's an American example from the mid-1900s, a collection of pieces for string quartet by Florence Price. Her Folk Songs in Counterpoint is five movements long, and the Jupiter String Quartet played a selection of movements from their concert at Hamilton College in Clinton, New York. You might recognize a song or two along the way. Folk songs like Darlin' Clementine, Drink to Me Only with Thine Eyes, and Shortenin' Bread. Three of Florence Price's five folk songs in counterpoint.

Folk Songs in Counterpoint by Florence Price. She wrote five altogether, and we heard three from the set. Clementine, Drink to Me Only with Thine Eyes, and Shortening Red. Played by the Jupiter String Quartet in Wellen Hall at Hamilton College in Clinton, New York. If you've ever moved into a home that somebody else has lived in, maybe you found remnants of the previous owners. A stray cooking utensil, a photograph that had fallen behind the baseboards. Whatever it was, probably went straight into the trash. Well, I am awfully glad that Vicki and Daryl Gatwood did not take their discoveries straight to the dumpster when they moved into a house in St. Ann, Illinois, about 2 hours south of Chicago. The house had been abandoned for about 50 years, and it was full of boxes that had been there that entire time. The boxes turned out to be full of music written by the previous owner 5 decades earlier. Florence Price had lived there, a talented, prolific composer whose work was thought to be mostly lost. Thankfully, the Gatwoods saved those boxes. The music went to the University of Arkansas. It's now been published, and music by Florence Price is now being played, recorded, and appreciated more than ever. 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I'm Valerie Kaler. 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
3: 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I'm Edmund Stone. They are role models and historians. They offer comfort in uncertain times, wisdom, and sometimes let you do something your parents won't. They are grandparents. Today on The Score, we are honoring these wise, wonderful, and

sometimes wacky family members in a salute to Grandparents Day. Enjoy music from films with grandparents in a central role, including Thelma, Minari, Little Miss Sunshine, and more. There are as many different types of grandparents as there are parents, and just like anyone else, being a grandparent doesn't necessarily equate to being a paradigm of virtue. That's the case with Grandpa Joe in Charlie and the Chocolate Factory from 2005. When young Charlie finds the golden ticket, Grandpa Joe suddenly finds the strength to leap from his sickbed to accompany Charlie on the tour of the magical chocolate factory. While not as egregious as the parents of the other children on the tour, he indulges in some rule-breaking, going for the thrill of the moment rather than rational responsibility. In other words, he's fun. Danny Elfman wrote the score to the 2005 film version of the beloved Roald Dahl story.

some of Danny Elfman's music for 2005's Charlie and the Chocolate Factory. Grandpa Joe is not a typical grandparent, but he does love his grandson, and they have wonderful adventures together. Family dynamics can be complicated, and they play a major role in who we become. Households that are fortunate enough to have the influence of grandparents have additional layers of depth, and sometimes dysfunction. The 2001 Wes Anderson film, The Royal Tenenbaums, takes dysfunction to a whole new level. Royal, the eccentric patriarch, abandons his family in their teens, and returns when his children now have children of their own. His efforts to bond with his grandsons are, shall we say, unique, yet he ultimately proves his worth by rescuing them from a car accident. Mark Mothersbaugh wrote the score,

some of Mark Mothersbaugh's music to the 2001 film The Royal Tenenbaums. The ensemble cast is led by Gene Hackman as the eccentric absentee grandfather, who returns to his family without the slightest idea of how to be a good parent, much less a grandparent. It's a Wes Anderson film that alternates between absurd comedy and genuine emotion, rather like many families do. In the 2006 comedy Little Miss Sunshine, another quirky grandfather who lives with his daughter and her family sets the stage for a family road trip like no other. Grandpa has been kicked out of his retirement home for sleeping around and doing drugs.

His granddaughter, Olive, is an ordinary-looking girl entranced with beauty contests, and he becomes her coach for the Little Miss Sunshine contest. They spend many hours together working on her dance routine, and on the long journey from Albuquerque to Redondo Beach, the family coalesces around Olive's dream to win the contest. Michael Danna and the band Devochka crafted a creative score.

That was, and the winner is, composed by Michael Danner for the 2006 heartfelt comedy about family and following your dreams, Little Miss Sunshine. Grandfather and granddaughter form a strong bond, and he instills in her the wisdom of the important difference between being the best and doing your best. I'm Edmund Stone, creator, host and producer of The Score. Today, we are honouring Grandparents' Day with a show featuring the many different roles grandparents can play in our lives. A very different road trip story is Lee Isaac Chung's exquisite film Minari from 2020. It's a story of seeking the elusive American dream and of family. Set in the 1980s, a family moves from Korea to Arkansas with a goal to start a farm. Every role is exceptionally acted, but the best performance comes from Yunya Young as Sunga, the grandmother. She's been brought in from the old country to provide advice and childcare help. She's a live wire, always speaking her mind, often laced with profanity, and making moral and ethical decisions for the family without consulting her children. The sweeping score by Emile Mosseri is reflective of the culture and the emotions portrayed in the film.

That was Jacob's Prayer, and Grandma Picked a Good Spot, from 2020's Minari, composed by Emil Mosseri. Jujuyong Asunga won an Academy Award for her role as the feisty, fearless grandmother in the film. A longtime favorite, Gran, in entertainment is Lady Violet Crawley from the Downton Abbey series and film franchise, portrayed by the always terrific actress Maggie Smith. The Dowager Countess presided over her family with fierce grace and cutting zingers. She represents the Grand Dame Grandmother, a matriarch who never shies from giving her family dollops of her wisdom or her razor-sharp wit. In the 2022 feature film, Downton Abbey, A New Era, a dying Lady Violet informs her family that she has inherited a villa in the south of France from an old admirer. John Lunn composed the original music for both the television series and the films. Here is Violet, Mon Adorée, and That I Do Remember, two pieces written for the Lady Violet.

some of John Lund's music for the Dowager Countess Violet Crawley from 2022's Downton Abbey, A New Era. Gran Violet was a constant influence on her family. When she inherits a villa in the south of France from an old admirer, she leaves it to her great-granddaughter to ensure that she, too, will have a fortune equal to that of her cousins. The Princess Diaries from 2001 plays with the theme of having an incredibly wealthy and quite remarkable grandmother for laughs. 16-year-old Mia has a pretty average life. When her estranged grandmother, Queen Clarice Rinaldi, shows up out of the blue and calmly informs her that she's the heir to the throne of the European country Genovia, everything changes. The awkward teenager is pressed into taking Princess

That was The Princess Diaries Medley and Queen Clarice from 2001's The Princess Diaries, composed by John Debney. Fate has brought them together, and what Queen Clarice and her granddaughter Mia discover about each other is that blood is more important than bloodlines. I'm Edmund Stone. Still to come on The Score, more film music in our salute to Grandparents' Day, including Knives Out, On Golden Pond, Thelma, and a few more. I hope you're enjoying this program. If you are, please like and share it on your favorite social media. You can also reach me directly at Edmund, that's E-D-M-U-N-D, at thescore.org. I'd love to hear from you. 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

Henry plays Norman, a crusty retired professor dealing with the effects of aging. Jane portrays Chelsea, his estranged daughter. Katharine Hepburn plays Ethel, wife to Norman and mother to Chelsea. Chelsea joins her parents at their summer home at Golden Pond, along with her fiancé and his son Billy. Her parents agree to look after the young boy while they go on a European vacation. An unexpected relationship between Billy and Norman blooms as they spend time together fishing and talking, and both are strengthened by their intergenerational bond. Enjoy some dialogue and some of composer Dave Grusin's music from the Academy Award-winning film On Golden Pond.

0: getting dark, Chelsea.
1: Who are you calling Chelsea? I'm Billy, remember? Hey, come on, man. Hey, are you okay?
0: Of course I'm okay.
1: Okay. Hey, we better hurry up and catch Walter, huh? I mean, I'm not going to be here much longer.
0: Neither am I.
1: I miss you, Norman.
0: What?

0: Hey, Norman. Are you afraid of dying?
1: What?
0: Are you afraid to die?
1: What the hell kind of question is that?
0: I was just wondering, that's all.
1: Well, I don't know. Why everybody has to talk about everything all the time. Let's go home, boys.

became part of the culture of the early 1980s. The Education of Little Tree from 1997 is a beautiful and powerful family film that many people have never seen. Set in the 1930s, it tells the tale of a young orphan boy, Little Tree, who is half Cherokee and raised by his grandparents. Horrific political policies of the era allowed the boy to be ripped from his family and sent to a school that is little more than a reformatory designed to remove any traces of Native American culture from the students. James Cromwell plays the kind, wise grandfather who was born white but sees through Cherokee eyes. Graham Greene portrays their neighbor who, along with Little Tree's Cherokee grandmother, imbues the boy with the lessons and understanding of their cultural heritage. Ken Coogler wrote the score.

some of Ken Kugler's score to The Education of Little Tree from 1997. The devotion of the grandparents and grandchild to each other is at the heart of this film, as the characters draw strength from adversity.

and each other. It's a movie well worth revisiting on streaming services. Moana is a Disney animated film from 2016, where the grandmother is so much more than a grandparent. Set in ancient Polynesia, Moana is the strong-willed daughter of the chief of a coastal village. She is chosen by the ocean itself to reunite a mystical relic with the goddess Te Fiti to save her people. Moana's grandmother, Tala, shows her a secret cavern of ships and explains that the blight that is destroying their island can be cured if the sacred relic, the Heart of the Ocean, is returned to Te Fiti. She gives Moana the stone and encourages her to return it to the goddess before she dies. Lin-Manuel Miranda and Opetaia Fowley composed the lyrics, and Mark Mancina composed the original score.

That was Tala's Deathbed and Te Fiti Restored from Disney's animated musical Moana. The film features original songs written by Lin-Manuel Miranda, Samoan-born singer-songwriter Opetaia Fowley, and Mark Mancina, and an original musical orchestral score also composed by Mancina. In the story, the character of Tala is both the grandmother of Moana and the goddess Te Fiti. I'm Edmund Stone, creator, host, and producer of The Score. Today, it's a musical salute to Grandparents' Day. The grandfather in the 2019 film Knives Out also has many sides to his personality. Harlan Thrombey is a famous mystery writer. When all the generations of his family gather together to celebrate his 80th birthday, he is found dead the next day. The story is told both in narrative and flashback form as the detective and the patriarch fill the audience in on the complex and witty backstory. In this family, everyone is a suspect in the death of the senior Thrombey. Nathan Johnson composed the music for the film that puts the fun in dysfunctional families.

some of the music composed by Nathan Johnson for 2019's Knives Out, featuring a brilliant ensemble cast and an engaging story filled with plots, subplots, a powerful and manipulative grandfather, loathsome children, and horrible grandchildren. It makes most families look rather normal by comparison. And then there's Thelma. The titular character in the 2024 action comedy, she's a 93-year-old who has been scammed out of $10,000. Her kids want to put her into a home, but Thelma and her Gen Z grandson have a different idea. She's going to go after the swindler and get her money back. She takes on an unlikely accomplice, portrayed by Richard Roundtree, in his final movie role as a widower whose cherry-red two-seater scooter Thelma needs to take on the thief. Nick Chuba wrote the score.

Some of the music by Nick Chuba to the funny, intelligent movie Thelma from 2024. The title role is wonderfully played by 93-year-old actress June Squibb, with empathy, humor, and the kind of nuanced acting that only 78 years performing can give a thespian. She won't be a victim of a swindler, she won't be infantilized by her children, and she's willing to do what it takes to set things right. Think Mission Impossible with a red scooter. Grandparents can play a key role in the lives of children and all the family. They provide a unique acceptance for kids to be kids. They are mentors, proffering wisdom and ethics, passing on family traditions and stories. Grandparents give a sense of stability and continuity in an uncertain world. Not only would none of us be here without them, we very likely wouldn't be the kind of people we are without their influence. I wish a happy Grandparents' Day to all who have nurtured generations of family members through the years.

0: 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And don't forget to follow us on your favorite social media. I'm your producer and host, Edmund Stone. Let's do this again soon.
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2: 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Legally Speaking is the nation's longest-running legal talk show dealing with the legal system and typical legal problems. Now let's join your host, Attorney Charles Braun.
3: Good morning, ladies and gentlemen. Welcome to another edition of Legally Speaking, your Saturday morning legal helpline and talk show. Do you have a general legal question that you've always wanted to ask a lawyer? Or are you experiencing a personal problem that has legal issues relevant to it, and you would like to receive a brief, free legal consultation from me as a longtime practicing attorney? Well, during the next half hour, you have the availability of calling in at 317-788-3314 to talk one-on-one with a longtime practicing attorney without any fees being charged or required or arrangements. And so this is an opportunity that I would encourage you to take advantage of. I do not have a guest on to be interviewed concerning a specific law-related topic. Most of the time, I have what I call an open line edition of Legally Speaking, which means the program is devoted to you, the listener, giving you an opportunity to call in and participate in the show yourself. Once again, the phone number is 317-788-3314. We have a caller. You're now on the air with Attorney Braun. Welcome. Go right ahead with your question at this time.
4: I have Social Security overpayment, and I'm looking for what lawyer would do that. I've been calling around like Social Security disability lawyers, and no one will take an overpayment for Social Security. Why is that, and where can I find an IRA calling the bar, and called Marion County bar? But I'm saying I can't find overpayment lawyer to come with me to the hearing.
3: Okay, in this particular situation, let me ask you a general question. How much money is involved in this overpayment issue? I'm sorry, what was that?
4: $33,000.
3: Okay, $33,000. And what has the IRS told you? Now, you said
4: no,
3: that
4: there's Social Security.
3: Social Security. What have they told you?
4: The amount you receive in next month will be $870.50, and they're going to cut it in half. That's all it got is the letter. One thing I know, you got to do a waiver on that.
3: Okay.
4: And I don't know if I need, it would be better to use a lawyer to go down. I have a point with them in the month.
3: Now, do you have possession of accurate financial records to counter their demand?
4: No, I don't. It's been over 8 years since the transplant.
3: Well, that's going to be difficult, just being objective about it, sir, if you don't have financial documentation to counter their demand. What they say is probably going to be accepted at the hearing. Certainly, you have a right to be there yourself. Now, you might want to see if they have a advocate system built in to the to this particular process for people that cannot afford a lawyer. And have you checked into any free services that the agency you're up against may have?
4: I called the Northwest office and they put me on hold, and then they switched me to another office and said we don't have that program, and you could do hardship on that, but I don't know how far you can get on that.
3: Right. Well, without digging into the financial data, it's hard for me, obviously, just on a telephone call to assess whether or not it's worth even defending against. But you can go there yourself, ask questions, and demand that they give you the documentation that proves their case. At least you can have that. And if you get the documentation that, quote, proves their case, if you disagree with that documentation, then maybe you could get a lawyer interested in taking this case. But I would think if you would call the lawyer referral service again or frequently here before this hearing, you're going to be referred to a Social Security attorney that might be able to help you with this. Another way of doing it would be to ask for the lawyer referral service for the name of the most recent graduates from law school, the youngest lawyers that are part of the lawyer referral service. Young lawyers, of course, are hungry for clients, hungry to get legal experience, and they might be more inclined to take a case like this than an experienced Social Security attorney who would demand a lot of money in terms of legal fees, perhaps. So I wouldn't give up on the lawyer referral process. Just, you know, you can use that daily at no expense to you until you find a lawyer that is a good fit for you and one that's willing to accept it. You would think, at the very least, you could find some attorney for $500 even, you know, who would be willing to just show up with you just to see, you know, to be your spokesperson when you have questions and the like, even if they are not experienced.
4: The problem I'm getting is on the overpayment side on Social Security is that they can't get money up front versus their disability. They know they'll get a certain percentage.
3: That's right, exactly. So you're going to have to pay a lawyer fee, but you know, paying a lawyer $1,000 to show up or $500 to show up, it might be worth it to prevent a decision that you were overpaid by $33,000.
4: Okay.
3: You know, it's just a matter of balancing the financial interest there. Now, like I said, if you cannot afford a lawyer, call the Indiana State Bar Association to see if they have lawyers that are willing to take cases on a no-fee or partial-fee basis. You could try the same question with the Indianapolis Bar Association as well. And if you think you qualify financially, you could try the Legal Services Organization or the Christian Legal Clinic. Those are organizations that, if the financial requirements are there, they will take on a client's case for no fee on a pauper status.
4: I like the idea you said about getting a student lawyer, a new fresh. Call IU Law and ask them for new graduates. So
3: yes.
4: That's the idea.
3: Yeah, I mean, there are thousands of lawyers, young and old, and experienced and inexperienced, and I know it's a lot of time on your part to find one through the techniques that I have suggested to you, but I think you'll be able to find somebody, and it's worth your effort because $33,000, as you well know, is a lot of money, and that will have a major impact upon your situation. So I wish you the best of luck in fighting this particular situation. Nice talking to you.
4: Thanks. Bye-bye.
3: Bye. This is Attorney Charles Braun, Open Line Edition of Legally Speaking. You want to get on board with your legal question? 317-788-3314. We do have another caller. Welcome to the program. You're now on the air with Attorney Braun. Go right ahead with your question.
5: Good morning, Counselor. It's always great to hear your voice every Saturday morning.
3: Well, you're very kind.
5: I've got a couple issues I wanted to run by you. Number one, you know, my granddad was a lawyer and a judge. And whenever I'd make an error as a teenager or pre-adult, I'd always say, oh, Granddad, I'm sorry. You know, I'd always say, I'm sorry. Well, you know, after being on a judge and being on the bench, I think he's heard that word a lot. So my suggestion to you, client, your listeners, is don't ever say you're sorry to the lawyer, the judge. Tell them that you are anything but sorry. But secondly, I got a summons this week for jury duty. I'm just so excited, and I just can't wait to go serve on the jury here in the new Criminal Justice Center.
3: Wonderful. That's great. And you know, I like your attitude. Many people, when they get a summons for jury duty, try to get out of it, and it's perceived as a major life inconvenience. And from a practical standpoint, it is. But a jury trial, a constitutional right that we have in criminal court situations especially, is something that we should all cherish as American citizens, to have a jury of our peers to look at the facts as they are presented and to listen to all the legal arguments and the law instructions and make a decision. And it can be a 6 or a 12-person jury. And obviously, there has to be a consensus built. And this process allows every case to be evaluated in a professional manner. And that's what the whole jury trial process is all about. The idea is, if you have more deliberation by more people, there's going to be a greater chance for fairness and justice to be achieved. And
5: My nephew's buddy is a criminal court judge downtown, and I'm just hoping and praying that I don't get assigned to her court, because I would have to disclose that I did know her, wouldn't I?
3: Oh, yes, definitely. Yeah. I was always rejected from serving on jury because of my law practice and because of my government positions that I've had over the years. But finally, a number of years ago, I got permitted.

0: to be on a felony criminal court jury trial here in Marion County. And they, meaning my fellow jurors, nominated and elected me to be the foreperson of the jury. And it was a great experience. It was on my bucket list. Of course, I've done many jury trials and bench trials in both federal and state court as a litigant, as a lawyer, but never as a juror. And I finally got my bucket list achieved there, and I enjoyed every minute of it, and I'm glad to see your enthusiasm as well. And certainly when the trial is over, I would invite you to call and just give our audience your general impressions of the justice system as it's presently being practiced here in Marion County and your experience as a juror. I wish you the
1: Certainly,
0: best of luck.
1: And pardon me for interrupting, but, you know, I just wanted to ask you, with this current trial that's going on that's made so much publicity, the juror number 12, how can they peer into his blood type and his mother's background and, you know, different pertinent personal information? I thought that was all sealed as a juror.
0: Yes, the jury process is secret unless the judge releases something by court order. And it's very difficult when you have a jury that is unable to reach a consensus in either a criminal or civil trial. And
1: they're just going after this 12th juror. I saw on TMZ they've got his quote sperm count even now on the TMZ.
0: That is outrageous. This is not something that is support of the way the jury trial process is supposed to work.
1: Well, thank you kindly for your advice, and I will certainly get back with you to let you know. And just say a little prayer that I don't get in this criminal judge's courtroom so I can serve.
0: I sure wish more Americans were like you, being enthusiastic about jury duty. Great talking to you.
1: I'm so excited. Thank you, Your Honor.
0: Hi.
1: Have a nice weekend.
0: Okay. You too. This is Attorney Charles Braun, Open Line Edition of Legally Speaking. You know what that's all about. You can be the guest by calling in at 317-788-3314 and asking your legal questions. We do have another caller. You're on the air with Attorney Braun. Go right ahead with your question at this time. You're on the air.
2: Good morning, Attorney Braun.
0: Yes.
2: How are you today?
0: Fine. And yourself, sir?
2: Well, I'm still alive. I have a question for you.
0: Sure.
2: I signed a lease for a year, and a couple of weeks later, I get a letter amendment. So I'm wondering what's all about, you know. I signed a lease, and it's supposed to be good for a year, and now they're amending it already after 2 weeks.
0: Now, when you say amending it, what are they trying to do? Are they trying to evict you from the rental property?
2: No, but they want to pass cost on to me. I'm senior citizen, a social security, and I'm wondering if that's right, or, you know, only the management decide to do it, or what's going on there.
0: Okay, now I need some little more clarification, sir. Tell me once again, what exactly is the landlord trying to do against you, and what are you concerned about?
2: Well, I live here 6 years in that apartment complex, and we have pest control, and they paid for it. And suddenly they decided on September 1st that we have to pay for it, and they will decide how much we will be paid for it.
0: Okay. Thank you for explaining it from another angle. I think I've got a better idea of what you're concerned about. The written lease that you signed, sir, is going to control what their powers are over you as a tenant and what your rights are as a tenant. First of all, there's a good question. Is there an obligation to have pest control services done in the first place? Can a landlord force a tenant to have pest control as a part of the rental conditions? And number two, can they force

0: the tenant to pay for that. You have to look at the written lease that you signed and look at all of the paragraphs and sentences therein to see if there's any clause that addresses this issue that you are concerned about. And if I were you, I would, if it's not in there saying that tenant is required to pay for pest services, I would stick to your position that you're not required to have this service done. Now, is there a problem with pest matters and without the pest control services? Could you still live there, do you think?
1: Well, if I have some problems like some people have here, I would move out right away. But again, if I move out, this cost me to $500 or more to cancel my lease.
0: Yes. Now, certainly under a public emergency concept, a landlord might be in a position to require pest control, especially if the Board of Health has done an inspection and they have demanded that this be done. But if this is something that is a common problem for all of the tenants, not just you, then I don't see how they can demand that you pay for these pest control services.
1: Okay. The second thing, I called the health department and they told me that's a legal issue and probably the attorney from the management looked it over and they washed their hand. But also they say if I have problem, they will send, give them a notification that I have a box in my apartment or whatever pest they're talking about.
0: Right. Now, there's another legal doctrine I want to share with you that you can talk about when you meet these people again. There is an obligation on the part of the landlord to have a rental property that is fit for human habitation. Obviously, if you don't have a heating system or a cooling system or you don't have plumbing that works, you can't live there in a good environment as a tenant. And you can't be evicted when they have a duty to provide a livable condition in that particular rental unit that you're involved with. And I would argue when you talk to them that this is a common problem with the entire apartment complex. They have an obligation to make it fit for human habitation, and you're not responsible for paying it. Now, in the end, if none of that works, I would call the Indianapolis Bar Association Lawyer Referral Service and ask for the name of a lawyer that deals with landlord-tenant disputes in apartment complexes, and you would get a free consultation, or you would have to pay a small fee to see what they might be able to do. But I wouldn't pay, and I wouldn't even bother getting a lawyer on this from a practical standpoint until they give you a letter they want to evict you for refusing to pay for pest services. At that point in time, you need to get a lawyer intervened in this by necessity. But right now, I would just make these arguments and hopefully that the landlord will back off on this.
1: Thank you very much for your advice.
0: And I well, nice talking to you, sir, and I wish you the best of luck.
1: Thank you. I need it. Bye.
0: Okay, bye. This is Attorney Charles Braun, Open Line Edition of Legally Speaking. 317-788-3314 is the number for you to use. Folks, we have a very important date coming up, and it is worthy of all of us discussing it. On September 17th, we have Constitutional Day as a national celebration, celebrating the 39 brave and courageous men that signed and adopted the best government document ever created by humankind,

0: on September 17th, 1787, with the U.S. Constitution. And there's an annual celebration, Constitutional Week, Constitutional Day. Technically, Constitutional Day is on September 17th. And there's going to be a celebration co-sponsored by the Benjamin Harrison Presidential Home and the Caroline Scott Harrison Daughters of the American Revolution chapter. And it's going to take place on September 16th, this Wednesday, the 16th, and it's going to be from 8:30 to 9:30 a.m., and they're roughly that time period. They're going to start out with free coffee and donuts, and then there's going to be dignitaries from the city, including judges who are going to give presentations on the significance of the Constitution and how it applies to our lives and why it's so significant. There is going to be patriotic music provided by the Marion University Chamber Singers. And this is all free of charge. And this is at the President Benjamin Harrison home in downtown Indianapolis this Wednesday. It starts at 8:30 in the morning. And if you have the availability to go there, I would strongly encourage you to take in this particular annual celebration. They're even going to have one of the most famous reenactors for President George Washington give a video presentation as well. And that would be most enjoyable to see because George Washington played a very critical role in the Constitutional Convention, which ultimately created the United States Constitution, which gave us, as Americans, our constitutional and civil rights that we should cherish every day. And by the way, speaking of dates to remember, another one I'm going to talk about in just a moment, but we do have another caller. You're now on the air with Attorney Braun. Welcome. Go right ahead with your question.
1: Good morning, my favorite attorney. I hope your day is going great.
0: Yes. Good to hear from you.
1: Okay. All right. My question is threefold. This is regarding Section 42 housing, and I would like to know how I would locate past winning lawsuits for general Indiana victims of Section 42 evictions, and then also evictions for specific landlords in that same manner. And then thirdly, if this is the best approach to seek helpful information to determine if discrimination practices took place.
0: Well, I think a good starting point is to use the internet research ability and use a variety of approaches. Litigation, housing issues, Section 42 housing litigation cases across America. You could also look for organizations, the names of organizations that deal with housing issues and discrimination and problems under Section 42. A variety of questions, one at a time, and each time you put that into the search engine, I think you're going to come up with more and more information for you to dig deeper into. Also, HUD. Okay. HUD as a federal agency would be a good website to contact in terms of this. You could even call them or email them to see if they have a resource for people that want to find out more information about this angle that you are concerned about. So Housing and Urban, Department of Housing and Urban Development, HUD, I think it would be a federal agency that could give you some guidance because they deal with these issues, of course, all the time.
1: Okay. Great. Okay, well, I thank you. Is there anything more?
0: No, I think that's it.
1: Okay, thank you so much, and I'll keep you posted, and thank you for your giving and sharing to us every week.
0: Well, you're so kind to say that. You enjoy the rest of the weekend.
1: Okay, you too.
0: Bye. Bye. The other date that I wanted to talk about, ladies and gentlemen, is the

0: The anniversary that took place yesterday of the 9/11 event that America will never ever forget, that was such a national crisis at the time. Anybody that is of age will remember where they were when the 9/11 attack took place. Just like if they were of age, everybody would know where they were when President John F. Kennedy was assassinated. And it's one of those events in life that is just incredibly sad, disappointing, disastrous. And certainly in this particular situation, the lesson that we should all learn in light of 9/11 is that freedom is not free. We have to earn it daily. We have to protect it daily. We have to be vigilant for our freedom, because freedom is not free. It has to be constantly earned. As the great President Ronald Reagan said, liberty can be lost in just one generation. And he is so accurate on that. The moment people take their liberties, their constitutional rights, their civil rights for granted, that's when they can be easily chiseled away and lost. And certainly this recalls all the bravery that New York citizens and the firefighters and the paramedics and the nurses and the doctors and everyone else, the military, all the bravery they showed in terms of what happened. If you've never seen the 9/11 movie starring Nicolas Cage, I would recommend that you watch that movie or revisit it, because that movie does a tremendous ability to really breathe life through a film in terms of what the 3,000 plus dead Americans, and by the way, not only were over 3,000 Americans killed, but citizens from all over the world visiting, whatever they were doing there, visiting in New York, also lost their lives. This was a world war attack in a way, not only on America, but all on the foreign citizens that were there in New York City at the time as well. And that movie really does a great job in bringing it to life. Well, ladies and gentlemen, the half hour has gone very quickly. I've enjoyed talking to everybody. Please enjoy the rest of this weekend.
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9: Good morning and welcome to Positively Politics, the show we break down the sometimes complicated and often negative world of politics in a straightforward and academically rooted way. My name is Dr. Laura Merrifield Wilson. I'm a professor of political science here at the University of Indianapolis, as well as the host of this show here this morning. And whether you're listening live on WICR 88.7 The Diamond, or if you're catching this episode or other episodes of Positively Politics wherever you listen to your podcast, you know what I'm about to tell you, and that is that Positively Politics is all about inciting questions, bringing in conversations and data points, historical context to help us make sense of what's going on in the political world. And that's what I aim to do every week. This week, we're going to talk about the Republican National Convention. And if you're paused here for a second and thinking, but wait a second, no, this is a congressional midterm, right? We had the convention back in 2024 and we have conventions in 2028. And why isn't she talking about the Democrats? This is an unusual convention because you don't typically have them in midterm years. Not that it's never happened, but the Republicans decided to host a convention for 2 days this past week during the weekday, but that's pretty typical for conventions, down in Dallas, Texas. And so this is an unusual midterm convention for the Republican National Committee. The Democrats did not choose to have one. I think there's some obvious strategies behind those decisions that they made, but I want to talk about why you would have a convention in a midterm, why you typically don't have a convention in a midterm, why Republicans are choosing that versus Democrats, what the timing means, the cost to attend, and then I don't want to bury the lead here, probably the most important or the most unusual, maybe it's both, thing that came out of this convention, which was the claim from President Trump as he spoke Wednesday evening. And this was towards the end of his speech, so he kind of buried the lead there too. But his claim that if the Republicans were to win both houses and Congress, and it's not looking very likely, but if they were, that he would provide, we call it Trump dividend, a $5,000 for every U.S. adult if the Republicans were to win. So a pretty big claim, not clear in terms of how that would work legally, where that money comes from, or logistically. Also, there's a concern in clear conflict of interest with regards to political matters, but nonetheless, a claim that was made this past Wednesday at the Republican National Committee's midterm convention. We're going to dive into all of that, but I want to remind you right now that you're listening to Positively Politics, and I'm Dr. Laura Merrifield Wilson. So let's start with the fact that the Republicans chose to have a midterm convention. Now, conventions typically serve for two different primary reasons, right? They have two main functions. And part of the reason we don't usually have national conventions in a midterm is because you don't usually have one of the functions. You don't really need it. And that is, of course, we're in a presidential election year. This is the formal nomination of the presidential candidate, and also oftentimes the announcement of the vice presidential candidate, right? Not always the case there, but that's the first reason you have a convention. The second one is a lot less formalized, but I would say equally as important in some ways, and that is kind of the rah-rah pep rally, the excitement and enthusiasm in supporting the party. There are the perfunctory requirements, meaning to go through what the party platforms are, right? And you have every night, usually a 4 or 5 night of experience in an event where you have up and coming rising stars within the party. You have the old timey, any president who's still alive that was from your party, right? All these speeches that provide an essence, I think also tell you a little bit about the direction of where the party is aiming to go in the election cycle. So we agree we don't have a presidential contest this year. So typically at the national level, we have not seen these midterm conventions. Now, I do want to add a sidebar that you look at state level conventions and they do have conventions, not just in presidential election cycles, but typically every other year that also coincide with congressional midterms. Because though they're not dealing with presidential nominations, there are states where they have statewide executive contests, like Indiana, that are determined by delegates in the convention. So you still see those at the state level. Now, the other role and responsibility of a convention is informally to serve like a pep rally, right? You're getting together and you do have to vote on the party platform. You do discuss and debate what is important. But I want to emphasize how that pep rally, as it is, right, is incredibly valuable for

Like me, perhaps someone like you, I do tune in every night, and I do also get the highlights of who spoke during the day, and I do care about the themes. I think these can give you little clues as to what the party sees as being really important and where the party is prioritizing their effort and energy. And all that is to say that you're really coalescing the party. Which in and of itself is not easy. If you've listened to the show, we've been on air for almost 10 years, or just follow politics in general, you know that it's not easy to coalesce a party. We exist in a deeply entrenched two-party system, but Americans themselves are not just in two categories. So the parties have to bring people together, that umbrella coalition. Not easy to do, but important. And that's one of the functions that we see informally in terms of a political convention. And we're talking today about the midterm Republican National Committee convention that just happened over this past week in Dallas and the role and impact it'll play in terms of the upcoming congressional midterm elections. And I want to add, Democrats did not choose to host a midterm convention. I'm going to say between the two parties, Republicans felt they needed to, they had to, they felt obligated. They felt like, I don't know if it's really a Hail Mary, but they felt like this was really important in a way that I don't think Democrats did. Right? Not for this cycle. Now, in the future, is this something they might want to consider if it's successful for the Republicans? And that would be having a greater electoral success in November, right? That's how we probably measure the success of this convention. It's not how many people showed up. It's not really what the speeches were, what the claims were. It's going to be what impact it has on the election, right? Just full stop. But Republicans chose to do this, at least in part because of what looks like a very difficult election cycle for them. And we call elections cycles because that's exactly what they are. Not just in terms of the offices and the types of elections, right? We say it's a presidential election cycle or congressional midterm election cycle. But the parties have a cycle too. And I don't think of it as a cycle in terms of a washing cycle where it goes in a circle, but rather a cycle like a wave, right? Going up and down, depending on what's going on, who's in charge, how do Americans feel? And typically we see the up and down within the political parties, almost a pendulum effect. The party pendulum swings back and forth. And in this cycle, as I've said many times, but it's important, it bears repeating because this explains the reason the Republicans chose to have an unusual midterm convention, or because the Republicans enjoy unified government at the federal level, and because the president is a Republican in a congressional midterm, the party in power tends to do very poorly in terms of election results. So that would be the Republican Party. And the party of the president tends to do very poorly. That would, again, be the Republican Party. So you almost have two strikes that's going to make it an uphill battle for Republicans. Now, just to reaffirm this in terms of some of the data, I want to show you, historically, let me just say, typically the party of the president loses in congressional midterms. There's very few exceptions to that, but almost always that is what happens. We can also look at data from the Cook Political Report. And then important, especially this week, is Larry Sabato's crystal ball. That comes from the Center for Politics. But I want to start first with the Cook Political Report. And I've talked about the CPVI. This is the Cook Party Voter Index before. And one of the things I really like about this data is they are constantly looking at the races, in this case, the gubernatorial, the open house, which would be all of them, the open Senate seats, and categorizing them in terms of solid, likely, lean, or toss-up. And that's for both sides. You can have solid Democrat, solid Republican, likely Democrat, likely Republican, lean Democrat, lean Republican, and then toss up. I want to start here with the House. And that's because that is where it looks most likely the Republicans will lose and the Democrats will take control, right? You need 218 in order to have a majority in the 435 voting members of the House of Representatives. And in terms of the solid categories, the Cook Political Report has Democrats just a few more solid seats at 184 with Republicans at 182. One thing you notice right away, and this is important here in Indiana where I am, not a lot of competition, lots and lots of solid seats, right? They have been gerrymandered well. So many districts in the country, right? 364 out of those 435 House districts are not likely to budge from their partisanship.
right? So that's important. There's not going to be a lot of change. So when we talk about institutional, memory and turnover, you could theoretically

0: have a lot of turnover in the House, but you don't, because incumbency advantage is 90%, meaning 9 times out of 10, the incumbents are likely to win re-election. And incumbents have very little incentive not to run again, because you don't have term limits in Congress, so they can run indefinitely until they die or lose, or both, I guess, is possible, right? And given the fact that you have 364 of those seats by the measures of the Cook Political Report that are solid, meaning they're not going to flip political party unless you had a challenger in the primary defeat the incumbent, right? Or if it's an open seat, sure, you will have a new representation. We're talking about just a handful of seats that are going to determine the outcome of which party holds the House. There are 21 of these toss-up seats as defined by the Cook Political Report, and you'll notice they center in a couple key states. Arizona has 2, Florida has 2, Iowa, Michigan, Ohio have 2, Pennsylvania itself has 3, right? So these are states that have actually been in somewhat recent years, flip states, right, swing states. Ohio, it's been a hot minute, but they were. Florida had been. Arizona, more recently, has been one. Michigan, a blue wall that crumbled in 2016, right? You notice some of these patterns here in terms of these toss-up states. But these are races that, at this point, Cook Political Report is saying could go either way. And then there's a sum of 16. So that's 21 toss-up seats, 16 that either lean Democrat, that's 9 of them, or 7 that lean Republican. So you're looking at a relatively small number, but still an important number, that could flip for in favor of the Democrats, the currently Republican-controlled House of Representatives. Now, if you're just tuning in, you're listening here either on WICR 88.7 The Diamond or wherever you listen to your podcast for Positively Politics. I'm Dr. Laura Merrifield Wilson, as we're talking today about the unusual midterm convention the Republican National Committee chose to have. And I'm talking here about the explanation of why, if you've caught my conversation so far, you're getting a strong sense that Republicans are facing an uphill battle this November. And I'm not even talking about issues. We're talking about historical precedent and the pendulum of power. That is to say that the president's party usually doesn't do very well in midterms. I mentioned this, I believe, in the last episode, but you see a very stark market difference.
1: Shana Tova, and welcome to Rosh Hashanah worship at Indianapolis Hebrew Congregation. The Rosh Hashanah liturgy includes a reading from the Torah, the 5 books of Moses, as well as the sounding of the shofar, a ram's horn blown to remind us of God's presence in our lives and our need to work together for a better world. Services today will be led by myself, Cantor Aviva Marer, along with Rabbi Brett Krichever and Rabbi Roxanne Shapiro. The IHC choir is conducted by Dr. Michael Messina and accompanied by Matt Richardson. Patty Freeman Dorson will sound the shofar. All of IHC's services are also now streaming at our website, www.ihcindy.org/streaming.

Shana Tova, Boker Tov, and Shabbat Shalom as well. You have lots of ways to greet one another on this morning of Rosh Hashanah. It's wonderful to see all of you with us here. It's wonderful to be with so many joining us online through our streaming service, as well as our partnership with WICR 88.7, which we're so grateful for their partnership as well. We are welcoming on the Bima Ken Gould and Susan Deleuze, Carolyn Heiser and Harold Heiser, Mitch Katz and Andrew Sushnick. Thank you so much for joining us, as well as Patty Freeman Dorson, of course, our Baalat Tikiyah. Thank you very much for all that you're adding to our services. We do want to take a moment and thank Dr. Michael Messina, Dr. Sean O'Connor, and Matthew Richardson, our singers and congregational choir, and soloist Marcy Price. Thank you so much for being here and for all that you add to our services. It would be wonderful if on your way in or out this morning that you thanked our sheriffs for being with us, as well as Pete Smith-Heisler, our executive director, and his staff. There is an army that makes this service happen, including our sisterhood and brotherhood, and on and on. Thank you so much to all of you for making this service happen. And welcome. Welcome to you. Welcome on this morning of Shabbat. And we take a breath. And we welcome in the new year. I'd like to offer this bit of meditation for us as we begin. Oh God, we stand at the cusp of a new year, looking forward, looking backward, so much accomplished, so much neglected, gains and losses, joys and sorrows, victories and defeats, a life, our life. You, oh God of old, you are steadfast witness, source and shelter. We bend our hearts to you, recalling all of your gifts. O God, for consolation in our grief, for sunlight and midnight, for hope in our celebrations, for warmth and for shelter, for current and tide, for family, for friends, for the flow of beauty and grace, I bend my life back to you as the new year descends in love and in service, our offering to your holy name.

to open eyes when others close them, to hear when others do not wish to listen, to look when others turn away, to seek to understand when others give up, to rouse oneself when others accept, to continue the struggle even when one is not the strongest, to cry out when others keep silent, to be a Jew. It is that. It is first of all that. And further, to live when others are dead, to remember when others have forgotten. Page 131.

Baruch atah Adonai Eloheinu melech haolam yotzer or v'vorei choshech oseh shalom v'vorei et hakol. Source of blessing, our eternal God, your power fills the cosmos, shaping light, creating darkness, making peace, and fashioning all things. Infinite light is preserved in life's treasure house, lights from the darkness. And God said it was so. Page 150, we join together in the Shema.

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We continue on page 163. Remember the stories of slavery, and you will never stop working for freedom. Remember their fear at the edge of the sea, and self-doubt will never defeat you. Remember when desperation turned to celebration, and you will never let go of hope. Remember the words of the Baal Shem Tov, forgetfulness leads to exile. Remembrance is the secret of redemption. Page 164.

0: I'm sorry, I said to God, for all the times that I've wasted, the bad choices I've made, for the moments I knew what to do but did something else. You're human, God said to me, exactly as I made you. This is grace, that God remembers my humanity even when I forget. Even when I hold myself to impossible standards, even when I want to punish myself for my failings and faults. You must learn to love yourself, God said, the way that I love you, with compassion and humor. Then when your heart yearns for forgiveness, you will offer yourself and the world kindness and grace. Page 166, we stand in body or in spirit for our Amida.
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Please be seated. One of the beautiful features of our Machzor is that there are pages, as you see on page 171, that are gray, that are designed to be alternative readings for the holiday. And then if you'll turn the page with me to page 172 and 173, you'll find blue pages. Those are designed to be more personal moments of reflection and prayer. And as we move into Unetane Tokef and that section of the service, I'd like to invite you to just take a moment on pages 172 and 173 and find one of the readings there that speaks to your heart.

0: Page 175. Let us embrace the day and its holiness, for this day is a throne of goodness and power. When the people of Israel do God's will, they strengthen God's power on high. But when the people of Israel fail to do God's will, they weaken, if one might say it, God's great power on high. So let this day recall your power and ours. Let it remind us of your promises kept and broken, as we remind you of yours. Let this day be a throne of forgiveness, for today we are accountants of our souls, the navigators of our hearts, seeking wholeness and new direction. And we seek you through signs of your presence in the arc of sacred history.
1: I make this covenant not with you alone,
0: but with those who are standing here with us this day, and with those who are not. God of ages past and future, God of this day, as you were with our mothers and fathers, be with us as well.

Page 177. Just as the shadow of a person does whatever that person does, so too does the divine do what we do. Divinity is the shadow of human action. If we save a human life, so too does God. If we decide to end a human life, God does also. At some level, the utterly transcendent divinity is right at hand. For the divinity we hope to worship is a shadow of ourselves, our best parts and our worst. If you want to see God save the innocent, you need to get off the couch and save the innocent. If you want to see God feed the hungry, you need to feed the hungry. If you want to see God stand by while the innocent suffer, all you need to do is stand by and do nothing yourself. Continue on page 178.

On Rosh Hashanah, this is written. On the fast of Yom Kippur, this is sealed. How many will pass away from this world? How many will be born into it? Who will live and who will die? Who will reach the ripeness of age? Who will be taken before their time? Who by fire, who by water, who by war, and who by beast?

who by famine and who by drought, who by earthquake and who by plague, who by strangling and who by stoning, who will rest and who will wander, who will be tranquil and who will be troubled, who will be calm and who tormented, who will live in poverty and who in prosperity, who will be humbled and who exalted. But through the return to the right path, through prayer and righteous giving, we can transcend the harshness of the decree.

0: page 196. Find an opportunity there for blessing. Blessing one another as much as blessings from the Bema, blessings from God. Blessing one another. If you have a talit with you, this is an opportunity to use it. If you don't, that's okay too. You can use your arms. And we're going to wrap our arms around each other. For those of you who are here with, as we offer this blessing to one another and for ourselves. Our God and God of generations before us, may memory of us ascend and come before you, may it be heard and seen by you, winning your favor and reaching your awareness, together with the memory of our ancestors, the memory of your sacred city, Jerusalem, the memory of your people, the family of Israel, may we be remembered for safety, well-being, and favor, for love and compassion, for life and for peace on this day of remembrance. Zochreinu Adonai Eloheinu Bo L'Tova. And we say together, Amen. Eternal our God, remember us. Amen. Ufokdenu Vo Livracha. Amen. Be mindful of us.
1: Amen.
0: Amen. Vahoshienu Bo L'Chaim.
1: Amen.
0: And redeem us for a life of goodness and blessing.
1: Amen.
0: Amen. Amen. It's good to offer blessings to one another. Our blessings are for life and for peace, for safety, well-being, and favor, love, and compassion. And all of those, according to the sages, are wrapped up in this idea of peace. For peace means something so much more than just the absence of war, as the poet says. Peace is from the Hebrew word shlemut, which reminds us of not only peace, but wholeness and completeness. That is truly what we pray for. Page 216, we pray for peace together.

It was a Friday night in April of 1945, 5 days after British troops had liberated the Bergen-Belsen concentration camp, that a reporter for BBC Radio captured a group of survivors singing Hatikva, a Welsh army chaplain who had spent the last 5 days saying Kaddish over mass graves overflowing with bodies, led a makeshift service. And a reporter described the scene. 40,000 or more bodies had been cleared, but there were still 1,000 or 2,000 around. People were lying down and dying in broad daylight in front of our eyes. This was the backdrop to this open-air Jewish service. During the service, the few hundred people gathered together were sobbing openly, with joy at their liberation and with sorrow of the memory of their parents and brothers and sisters that had been taken from them and gassed and burned. These people knew they were being recorded. They wanted the world to hear their voice. They made a tremendous effort which quite exhausted them. You can hear that exhaustion still so many years later on YouTube, as the struggling voices surge toward the chorus, Od lo avda tikva tenu, our hope is not lost. Hatikva seems eerily suited to that particular moment in history. In most of the world, it seemed obvious that this song would become the national anthem of the fledgling state. But in Israel, you might be surprised to know it was more controversial. The poem was not formally recognized as the anthem of the state, actually until 2004. And the concerns that were raised back in the 1930s and 40s might sound extremely relevant today. To some of its critics, Hatikva is far too particularistic and Jewish for a country which is one-fifth Arab. Left-wing Knesset member Uri Avneri on the podcast Israel Story dismissed Hatikva as the product of the diaspora. Quote, it's all about Jews somewhere abroad, he argues, who are longing for the state of Israel. It has nothing to do with the people in the land of Israel itself. Religious critics don't like that the poem never mentions God. They contend that Shir HaMalot, that mystical setting of Psalm 126, would make a much more appropriate anthem. When the Lord brought us out of captivity to Zion, we were like people in a dream. Those who sow in tears will reap in joy. Another contender for the national anthem was that ballad of Jewish strength and courage, Yerushalayim Shel Zahav, Jerusalem of Gold, written by Naomi Shemer, a Sabra, just moments before the old city of Jerusalem once again fell into Jewish hands. And yet, there was something about Hatikva, the hope, which ultimately captured the spirit and the fire of the Jewish soul.

as it turned towards building a new kind of society in Israel. Israel is a nation born of hope. From its earliest beginnings, all our ancestors knew was hope. Abraham was called to leave his homeland and step out into the desert, away from everything he knew, to a land that God would show him. And there he would become an Or LeGoyim, a light unto the nations, nations which would be blessed as they blessed him and cursed as they cursed him. Abraham and his family lived in what was then called Canaan, owning not much more than a simple burial ground, and hoping against hope that one day God would fulfill the promise and make them numerous in the land. Today, that dream of 2,000 years, it can be more difficult to embrace, and hope is more challenging to find. Every day we hear stories of abuses of Israeli soldiers on the Palestinian population. Every day we are reminded of the corruption and disappointment of the Knesset, the Israel's ruling coalition of the moment. And yet, there is so much more to be hopeful for. As a democratic election is just around the corner, the hostages are home, and Israel's economy is strong. Despite the years of war and national trauma, this week, a Jewish People Policy Institute survey found that 43% of Jewish Israelis believe that Israel is improving, up from 36% this time last year. Every day, we are asked to support those small agencies working diligently on the ground to create an Israel we can once again be proud of. And every day we hear the call from more and more Jews and non-Jews alike asking, what exactly does Zionism call on us to do? Zionism seeks to build out of the fires of the Shoah, the Holocaust, the hope for safety, security, and prosperity, which was the promise of Europe stolen from us. Zionism turned our eyes to the east, toward our homeland, and declared, Im Tirtzu, Ein Zo Agadah, if you will it, it is no dream. But Zionism today also includes criticism of the Israeli government when it strays from its founding principles of a democratic and Jewish state. You simply cannot have one without the other. And just as in America, we love our country, and we are called upon always to ensure it is living up to its highest ideals. Zionism in the 20th century tapped into something vital and passionate in the Jewish soul. To be a Jew had always meant to live with hope. We were descendants of the prophets who taught us to hope and to dream of a better world and better lives for our children. We read Micah, who taught us that one day nation would not lift up sword against nation, nor would they train for war anymore. Everyone would sit under their own fig tree and vine, and none shall make them afraid. We beamed with pride when Dr. King reminded us that our task on this earth was, in the words of the Hebrew prophet Amos, to let justice roll down like waters and righteousness like a mighty stream. To be a Jew has always meant to live with hope that these visions would inevitably come to pass. And Herzl reminded us to dream. In fact, he said, what you have dreamt about most in this world can be much more than a dream. If you set your mind to it, if you will it, it is no dream. But first, we must remember how to dream. We must connect ourselves to the hope of 2,000 years and remember with vivid intensity the suffering of our ancestors for whom this dream was simply fantasy. And yet even those ancestors lived with hope. I recall with choking emotion a talk I heard several years ago by a young Israeli Air Force pilot who visited Indianapolis and commemorated Yom HaZikaron, Israel's Memorial Day, with us. He spoke about his grandparents suffering in Auschwitz, wondering what must have gone through their minds to help them survive. And then he told us about a flight he

To be a Jew means to connect to that history and to live with the hope of 100 generations always beating within your chest. If you will it, it is no dream. So the question remains, what is the dream? What do we envision for this land of so much promise and potential and yet so much heartbreak and conflict? If we are to re-envision Zionism for yet a new generation, if we are to dream as big as possible and then use our will to make that reality, then what is the dream? The two-state solution is the only reasonable response to the current situation, which allows the Palestinian people autonomy while the Jewish people develop their own democracy as well. Two states for two peoples. Forgetting for a moment that Transjordan was initially established by the British as a Palestinian state, and setting aside the fact that another state was once offered to the Palestinians in 1948, which they rejected, times have changed, and our hope must change along with them. Our hope today is invested deeply in the idea of a two-state solution, with both sides recognizing the autonomy of the other and supporting one another economically and politically. For our hope in this moment in time surely contains within it the hopes and dreams of the Palestinian people, that they may learn to live alongside their Jewish neighbors in peace and prosperity too, that they lay down their arms and transform their swords into plowshares, their spears into pruning hooks. And our hope as well must be large enough to ensure that the ultra-right-wing nationalist government of Israel be transformed as well. Religious voices representing a small minority of the population must needs give way to more moderate and peace-loving voices. A few weeks ago, I rediscovered that this dream, this hope for our people, is alive and well here at IHC. We hosted over 2 days and 8 hours of workshopping the Human Solidarity Project, which facilitates listening and dialoguing workshops across the country. And we concentrated our time together on the subject of Israel, the Palestinians, and Zionism. One of the strongest takeaways for me of that 2 days was a simple choice that we were asked to make. Do you want to be right, or do you want to be in relationship? It reminded me a little of some marital advice that I remember hearing years ago. If being right is the goal, then relationships are harder to come by. And as we strive to ensure that IHC remains a place where all are welcome, and that differing opinions about Israel and anything else are heard and respected, we must constantly choose not to strive to be the only voice in the room or the loudest voice in the room, but to bring all the other voices into the room with us and to live in those relationships. In fact, the theme of the workshop in August was this: we can disagree and still remain connected. It means showcasing a willingness to listen even when we vehemently disagree. It means providing ongoing and multiple venues for dialogue, and we have worked hard to do so around Zionism and Israel. And it means recognizing those vital moments when our dreams do align and we share in a prophetic vision of a world at peace. I recall one moment in particular during the workshop when we were asked to share something that troubled us, and I was paired with an individual with whom I knew I generally disagree, especially when it comes to Israel. And then I think we both surprised each other when we realized we had written down the very same thing. It turns out we had found something to connect our two visions together, even coming from such different streams of thought. Our shared hope is that Reform Judaism and the values which our movement holds dear will continue to flourish in Israel as well as the United States and elsewhere, so that our 54 Israeli Reform congregations continue to grow, and that our legislative agendas for Israel continue to be accomplished.

Our hope is that peace will reign and that we might actually become that Or Legoyim, a light unto the nations, the light of the prophetic voice of our tradition. And we know now more than ever of the viability of this vision of peace. It's only a question of how many more generations will be lost to this terrible and ongoing state of war with Hamas and with Iran before peace finally arrives. 10 days ago, many of us were fortunate to hear from Rachel Goldberg-Polin, the mother of slain hostage Hirsch Goldberg-Polin, who has become an author and speaker by simply writing what she calls a love letter to her son soaked in anguish. She spoke to us about her feelings that both the Israeli and Palestinian sides in this war deserve our empathy. They deserve to live in peace and prosperity. Here is one Zionist who would be justified in pouring out her rage like water upon Hamas terrorists and Israeli politicians alike. And yet she spoke, "I can hold multiple truths at the same time. It does not need to be that I'm with this side or I'm with that side. I feel for the innocent Palestinians who simply want to live in Gaza in peace. And I also feel for the Israelis taken to Gaza by an utter lack of humanity and murdered there. And feeling that there was a lack of humanity in those acts allows me to sustain my own faith in humanity." And if Rachel Goldberg-Polin is able to model for us that kind of empathy, that kind of humanity, we owe it to her and to all the other families who have buried their children to do the same. Perhaps Hatikva provides for us not merely an anthem for the Jewish state, but a challenge as well. For even though it gives exquisite voice to the pain and suffering of past generations, it also calls on us to look forward to a brighter future. Always to look to the future. And for Israelis and Palestinians, their futures are inextricably linked together. One cannot succeed without the other. A Jewish state or a Palestinian state built at the expense of another people is surely too high a price to pay. And the international pressures which sustain the unethical and deeply problematic reality of the occupation cannot be allowed to continue. The occupation has never been morally sustainable. Today is Rosh Hashanah, the Jewish New Year, and so begins the process of Cheshbon HaNefesh, the searching of our souls, the accounting of our actions from the past year. We must face these truths in order to enter into this new year with a recharged sense of optimism and hope. We have not yet done enough to advocate for our beloved Jewish homeland and to ensure it reaches its potential of becoming a light unto the nations. We have not yet done enough to hold our Israeli brothers and sisters to account, participating in their protests against Netanyahu, supporting those organizations on the ground, doing the work which is so badly needed. We have not yet visited enough. We have not yet donated enough. We have one precious chance to create Israel as a Jewish and democratic state and to hope, to dream, and to build it as such. Ultimately, our hope is peace with an honest partner who also wants peace and not our destruction. Our hope is realistic, for we know this will not happen overnight. But we know that we can take many steps today and tomorrow to bring about this vision of peace. We can tone down our rhetoric and learn to listen more fully. We can support a new moderate government there which will keep Israel safe while opening the doors to new avenues for peace. And we can try to turn the tide of world opinion in any way that we can. For those survivors of the atrocities of the

Shoah knew one thing, and that was that their hope could not die. Even though they had seen the very worst of humanity, the depravity, the killing, the indifference from the world, they knew that their hope was the only thing keeping them alive. As long as within our beating hearts the Jewish soul still yearns for the East, and our eyes still look longingly towards Zion, then our hope is not yet lost, the hope of 2,000 years, to be a free people in our own land, the land of Zion and Jerusalem. This great hymn, a call to our highest nature, acknowledges our history and a shared vision for hope for the future. Hatikva contains, in fact, the perfect words and melody to express something ineffable, buried deep within our Jewish spirits, every one of us. It will be upon us in the coming year to do much more to bring it to life. Ken Yehi Ratzon, may this be God's will for us all.

We join together. Avinu Malkenu, Shema Kolenu. Avinu Malkenu, Almighty and Merciful, hear our voice. Avinu Malkenu, Chatanu Lefanecha. Avinu Malkenu, we have strayed and sinned before you. Avinu Malkenu, Chamol Aleinu, Ve'al Olaleinu, Ve'tapenu. Avinu Malkenu, have compassion on us and our families. Avinu Malkenu, Kale Dever Vecherev Ve'ra'av Me'aleinu. Avinu Malkenu, halt the onslaught of sickness, violence, and hunger. Avinu Malkenu, Kale Koltzar Umastin Me'aleinu. Avinu Malkenu, halt the reign of those who cause pain and terror. Avinu Malkenu, Kotvenu Besefer Chaim Tovim. Avinu Malkenu, enter our names in the book of lives well lived. Avinu Malkenu, Chadesh Aleinu Shana Tova. Avinu Malkenu, renew for us a year of goodness. Avinu Malkenu, Chonenu Va'anenu, Ki Ein Banu Ma'asim, Asei Imanu Tzedakah V'chesed V'hoshienu. Avinu Malkenu, Almighty and Merciful, answer us with grace, for our deeds are wanting. Save us through acts of justice and love.

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0: Once again, we encounter the difficult, complicated, and yet ultimately deeply engaging and meaningful text of the Akedah. I wanted to share with you one of my favorite interpretations of the Akedah, that story, that well-known story of Abraham nearly sacrificing Isaac while Sarah is waiting at home, and perhaps even the cause then of Sarah's death, as she dies immediately following the story, is a traumatic story. It is one of generational trauma. And yet, this is an article from Marion McNaughton from the Society of Friends, actually, who interprets the story in such an interesting and unique way that I thought I would share it with you as a way to introduce the reading today. "And with a heavy heart," she writes, "Abraham went to his wife Sarah and said, 'God has told me to take our son Isaac, whom we love, and sacrifice him as a burnt offering.' And Sarah said, 'A shrewd move. This God is no fool. This is her way of testing you.' What did you say to her?" And Abraham replied, "I said nothing. I want God to know I will obey him without question. I will do as he commands." And Sarah threw up her hands in despair and said, "Abraham, you are a boneheaded fool. What kind of a God do you think you're dealing with? What kind of a God would want you to kill your own son to prove how religious you are? Don't be stupid. She's trying to teach you something, that you must challenge even the highest authority on questions of right and wrong. Argue with her. Wrestle with her." But Sarah's words smacked to Abraham of blasphemy, and he went into the mountains with his son Isaac. And Sarah said to God, "Sister, you are playing with fire. He is too stupid to understand what you're up to. He won't listen to me, and he won't challenge you. If you don't stop him, he will kill our precious son. Is that what you want?" And God said, "Sarah, they have a long journey to the mountains. I'm hoping one of them will see sense." And Sarah said, "Like father, like son, you'll have to send an angel." And it came to pass, as Sarah foretold, and the angel of the Lord spoke to Abraham the first time and told him not to kill his son. And Abraham sacrificed a ram as a burnt offering. And the angel of the Lord spoke to Abraham a second time and told him his offspring would be as numerous as the stars in the heaven and would possess the gates of their enemies. And the angel of the Lord spoke to Abraham a third time and said, "Because you were ready to kill your own son in the name of your God, you will be known as a great patriarch, and millions will follow your example. And they will believe that he is indeed a jealous and demanding God, and they will willingly sacrifice their sons in his name and to his glory, and there will be bloodshed and slaughter in all the corners of the earth." And Abraham returned to his wife Sarah and said, "God is pleased with me, for I am to be a mighty patriarch." And Sarah said nothing. But she took the garments of Abraham and Isaac that were stained with the blood of the ram. She carried them to the river to be washed. And the river ran red with the blood of generations to come. And Sarah wept bitterly. And God came to Sarah at the water's edge and said, "My sister Sarah, do not weep. You were right. It will take time. Meanwhile, hold firm to what you know of me and speak it boldly. I am as you know me to be. Many generations will pass, and a new understanding will come to the children of Abraham. But before then, I shall be misheard and misrepresented, except by a few. You must keep my truth alive." And Sarah dried her eyes and said, "As if I didn't have enough to do."
1: 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The Torah portion can be found on page 240 in your Machzor, and Matthew will be chanting verses 4 through 8. We will do a communal aliyah all together. 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

0: Tabitochenu, Baruch Ata Adonai, Noten HaTorah. Amen.
1: Shakoach, thank you so much, Matthew. Before the open Torah scroll, we pause for a moment of blessing, of healing, for those members of our community who are suffering, who are recovering, who are struggling in this moment. Mishaberach Avotenu V'Imotenu, Abraham Yitzchak V'Yaakov, this is on page 244. May the one who brought blessings to our fathers, Abraham, Isaac, and Jacob, and to our mothers, Sarah, Rebecca, Rachel, and Leah, bring the blessing of health to those who are ill. May the Holy One, blessed be the source of life and healing, sustain and strengthen them with compassion, and restore them to full health without delay. For all who struggle against illness, let renewal of spirit and renewal of body come soon. And together we say, Amen. I'd like to invite everyone to please rise as we address the Torah.

Please be seated. Now, a pleasure to welcome Jeff Abrams to the Bema to share words of welcome and a thought.

Thank you. I am Jeff Abrams, and some of you may remember me a few years ago when I was on the board, and I would be up here Friday nights providing announcements in a little bit different fashion, where they nicknamed me the rhyme guy. Well, I hope to not disappoint you, but we'll do a little bit later. When Pete and Jen asked me to come up and speak today to all of you, I felt very honored, and I said I absolutely would do that. But then I realized, what am I going to say? What's going to be meaningful for all of you? I'm a third-generation member of IHC. I was consecrated here, and I was confirmed here. My picture is still up on the wall, but don't go look for it. We went to New York with our confirmation class and had a phenomenal, memorable time. There were a lot of great memories being at IHC, and I made my friends in the Jewish world first right here. We were all friends. We went to each other's B'nai Mitzvahs. We celebrated with each other. We had happy times. I would hang out with my Jewish friends on Friday and Saturday night, and we would play poker in Gary Goodman's basement until the wee hours of the morning when we were too tired to continue to play. But it was with all my Jewish friends. I still have those friends today. My wife Lynn and I have three awesome children, and all of them spent their time here at IHC. They were consecrated. They were confirmed. They went to New York with the rabbis, just like I did, and they had very memorable experiences. All three of them went to IU, and our son was in a Jewish fraternity that was re-engaged in Bloomington, and our daughter was in a Jewish sorority. Our oldest son, Grant, who was not in a Jewish fraternity, moved to Pittsburgh after graduating IU with his then girlfriend, now wife, Courtney, who we love and adore, and they have two children. Jacob is almost nine, and he has been in religious school for 3 years, and we're proud to report that he now will start his training learning Hebrew for his bar mitzvah. And his younger sister, who is almost seven, also went to religious school for kindergarten, where she got to learn and understand a lot about our Jewish traditions and holidays. Rachel, our youngest, married Kyle, who we also love and adore. And even though he's not Jewish, he agreed before they even considered marriage that it was important for Rachel to raise their children Jewish. And he's doing that, just like so many of you in our community. Hayden was born 14 months ago, and he's on his way toward a Jewish life. Lastly, our middle child, Joshua, who lives in Indy but has yet to marry, but wants to find a Jewish wife. It's very important to him

was somewhat remarkable because in high school, he came home and told us one day he did not believe in God. Well, I panicked. Lynn said, slow down, let's go talk to the rabbi, and we did. And the rabbi told us he's not unique. There are kids in high school that go through that process, trying to understand whether there's a God or not. But our rabbi took the time to have breakfast with him almost every week before school, and sometimes a lunch on a weekend, and continued to talk with him. Today, Joshua is probably our most spiritual child. And what I love for him to be at IC, he has found his happy place at Ex Chaim, where every morning he goes to synagogue and wraps tefillin every day of the week. He recently moved to work with Todd Maurer at Halakar, a Jewish brokerage company, because he felt he could better serve his Israeli and New York clients being at a Jewish firm. I tell you these stories because their commitment to Judaism is a direct result of what they experienced at IHC. The friends, the programs, the experiences kept them connected to Judaism. And we're very thankful for that. I and others have learned that the longer we can keep our children and our grandchildren connected to the synagogue, to Judaism, the better chance we have that Judaism will be important for the rest of their lives. I want you and your children and your grandchildren to have the same experiences at IHC that we had with our children. Our board was able to balance the IHC's budget this year for the first time in many years, but it was not without painful cuts. The most obvious being the decision to defer hiring a rabbi to replace Rabbi Giordano, who's moved on to lead her own synagogue. You may not know it, but the revenues that we generate here help subsidize a lot of the programs that your children and grandchildren participate in, including religious school and other activities. The clergy and the staff do a phenomenal job with what they have for our children and our grandchildren. But as the rabbi said in his sermon, we should dream, we should hope, so that we can give the clergy and the staff so much more to do for our children and grandchildren. The solution is not as controversial as the state of Israel. It's much simpler. They just need the money. So if any of this has resonated with you, or you simply feel inspired to support IHC, when you're home today, write the check. Or you can go onto the website, and very prominently displayed is the word donate. Click on that button and make a contribution. Whether it's $18, $180, $1,800, or whatever amount that feels meaningful to you, every gift matters and makes you an important part of our community and our synagogue. And if you've already contributed and feel moved to give some more, we won't reject it. Together, let's help Pete at the end of this month be able to make an announcement that we have had more members participate in the High Holy Day Appeal, and we've raised more money ever for the High Holy Day Appeal. But that's not all. I learned this week that we have a very generous member

or members or family who have anonymously agreed to contribute an additional $50,000 if we can reach our goal of $125,000. So let me suggest this. We are almost at the finish line. What a wonderful thing to see. Nearly $75,000 raised through your generosity. 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Raise $125,000, and then what an incredible delight, an additional $50,000 will make our appeal so very bright. Please search your pockets, your purse, or your couch, though loose shekels alone may be a bit of a slouch. Perhaps skip one latte, one lunch or shopping spree, or give as you're able with generosity and glee. We're not asking for miracles, well, maybe just a few, but a gift of any size helps our whole community through and through. We need just over $50,000 more to unlock that grand sum. With all of us pitching in, I know we can get it done. Let's close out this appeal with blessing and cheer. Please give today and help make that additional $50,000 appear. Thank you for listening to me. Lashana Tobah.

0: We turn now to our shofar service, page 284. The sounds of the shofar echo across the centuries of agony and aspiration. Our ancestors first heard its tones break through the hills of Judea in times of crises, warning them to impending danger of siege, of war. The shofar evoked terror in their hearts and in the hearts of their enemies. In time, with our people dispersed, the shofar became a symbol of hope. Now its threefold blast called upon the Jewish community to honor God's Malchuyot, the majesty of the universe, Zichronot, God's remembrances of us and our ancestors, and Shofrot, the call for a future time of liberation and liberty. What was once old has been made new again, and as the shofar calls to us today, we seek to hear its guttural cry with new ears.
1: Baruch atah Adonai Eloheinu melech haolam asher kirshanu b'mitzvotah.

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1: We invite you to please rise. Malchuyot, the sound of the shofar is the trumpet blast announcing a coronation. On Rosh Hashanah, God created the world and became sovereign. Today, all of creation is renewed.

Zichronot, memory. Again, we hear the strange sounds of the shofar. Each blast, a thousand memories. Each note, a voice from the past, reminding us who we are and upon whose shoulders we stand. What is wrong with our ears, O God, that we cannot hear the history of our people and the sound of the shofar? With what smugness do we filter out the call of the past, linking us to our ancestors? Memories, bringing to mind the inherited memory of 120 generations, of Abraham and Sarah and their lonely vigil, of Moses at Sinai entering an everlasting covenant between our people and our God, of prophets who built new worlds, and of our people wandering through many lands together, marching into a world of liberty and freedom.

shofarot, the future. May the sound of the shofar shatter our complacency and make us conscious of the corruption in our own lives. May it penetrate our souls and cause us to turn back in true repentance. May the sound of the shofar break the bonds of the evil impulse within us, awaken us to the enormity of the sins of neglect for which we are all responsible, and may the sound of the shofar recall the promise of the ingathering of the exiles, renew our devotion to the Jewish people in Israel and around the world. There will come a day when the great shofar will be sounded, and all will join in service of God and humanity, and all will join as one, called to the holy mountain in Jerusalem, and God shall sound the great shofar.

We are all familiar with the bowing process of Jewish prayer, where we bend the knee and then prostrate and then bend the knee again before we are upright. And once a year, we take on what's called Aleinu HaGadol, the Great Aleinu, when we fully prostrate ourselves on the ground. The cantor and I will do that. You're welcome to join us if you'd like to in the aisles. The Aleinu can be found on page 286.

Please be seated. In addition to this moment of Rosh Hashanah, we know that this is Shabbat as well. And our custom, of course, for many years has been to read the names of those who we have lost in recent days at the end of every Shabbat service, to remember those whose yard sites occur in the week of their passing as well. On this Shabbat, we especially remember Joanne Bates, Francis Lazaroff, and George Rubin, who were taken from our congregational family in the past 30 days, whose families are in the period of Shloshim. As well as loved ones we remember of Evelyn Pockras, we lost in recent days. We also remember those whose yard sites occur this week. We remember Rachel Barrett Libowitz, Judith Blau Jaffe, Sadie Bloom, Harold Berkheim, George Clayman, Nathan Cohen, Harry Cooler Sr., Lily Davis, Gloria Deramaya, Richard Dorson, William Dumas, Ben Fallander, Irene Fisher, Herman Foster, Gregory Ford Goebel, Michael Gray, Esther Kuznitz, Lottie Labounty, Eva Labounty, Gertrude Ruth Lippman Gould, Louise Litwack, Herb Maurer, Celia Marmelstein, Jim McCarthy, Joyce Moore, Ruby Marilyn Moss, Gilbert Parker, Clara Pasekman, Florence Searing, Karen Schlensky, Jeffrey Siegel, J. Allen Slivka, Catherine Smith, Minnie Tuckman, Arthur Vandroff, Arnold Vandroff, and Fran Weiss, Joseph Wilker. Zichronam Livracha, may all of their memories be for blessing. And if you are here with us today, having

0: Yitbarach, Vishtabach, Vitpa'ar, Vitramam, Vitnase, Vidhadar, Vid Ale, Vid Halal, Shmeda Kutsha, Brihu, Leila Leila, Minkol, Birchata Vashirata, Tushbachata Vanechamata, Da Amiran Bialma, Vimru, Amen. Yehe Shlomo Rabba Min Shemaya, Vechayim Alenu Veal Kol Yisrael, Vimru, Amen. Ose Shalom Imramav, Hu Yaase Shalom, Alenu Veal Kol Yisrael, Ve'al kol yoshvei tevel v'imru. Amen. May the source of peace send peace to those who mourn, comfort to the bereaved among us here today. We say together, Amen. Amen. If you're joining us out at camp for a tashlich, that beautiful service by the running water, that begins at 3 o'clock out at camp, and you're all welcome to join us out there. And the Havdalah will be at the retreat immediately following that at 3:45 or 4 o'clock. We want to make sure you know about our second day schedule. We will be having an outdoor shofar service from the days of COVID. We are still meeting outdoors in the parking lot to share in the sounds of the shofar at 10 a.m. here at IHC out in the parking lot, and at, I think it's 11 o'clock, right?
1: Yes.
0: 11 o'clock, shofar and tashlich at West Park in Carmel. For families, you're welcome to join us there. And that is all of my announcements to give. Kever Avot, that's the other service. The service, Kever Avot, where we meet at the cemetery to visit our ancestors, will be at 2 o'clock tomorrow. We look forward to greeting you at either North or South Cemetery. We end on page 298 with the traditional words, Adon Olam, and wish one another, please, not only Shabbat Shalom, but Shana Tova as well.

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Mozart to the Moderns, featured in this Faculty Artist Series Hour. Let's begin with a 1929 classic by Vincent Eumanns. Without a Song was made popular by the likes of Perry Como and Frank Sinatra, but was also taken up by jazz artists, from Louis Armstrong to Bill Evans. From the Ruth Lilly Performance Hall, we'll hear pianist Steve Ali and guest Dick Sisto on vibraphone.

Steve Ali and Dick Sisto in the Vincent Eumanns classic Without a Song. Guest vibraphonist Dick Sisto has collaborated with the likes of Milt Hinton, Fred Hirsch, and Joe Morello throughout a distinguished career. We have an important work of Mozart up next, the B-flat major sonata, Kürschel 454. Mozart enjoyed great popularity with the Viennese public in 1784, writing and performing several of his great piano concertos. The B-flat sonata for violin and piano was composed in the spring of that year for a performance with the esteemed Italian violinist Regina Strinasaki. Apparently, Mozart left little time to write out the piano part for the first performance, amusing the emperor, who noticed him playing from blank sheets of paper. We will hear Mozart's sonata, Kürschel 454, with violinist Austin Hartman and pianist Richard Ratliff.

Mozart in the spring of 1784, the sonata in B-flat major, Kürschel 454. From the Crystal Dahan Fine Arts Center, Austin Hartman was the violinist, Richard Ratliff the pianist. Let's move ahead just a few years to 1787, the year of Mozart's preoccupation with Don Giovanni. We will hear two of Mozart's song settings from that year. Let's begin with Das Lied der Trennung, God's Angels Weep When Lovers Part. How can I go on living without you? Mitzi Westra and Elisabeth Hogberg perform.

Mitzi Westra and Elisabeth Hoogberg performing Mozart's Das Lied der Trennung, or Song of Parting, Kürschel 519. Let's follow up with Mozart from that same year of 1787, a song with the unwieldy title Als Luisa die Briefe ihres ungetreuen Liebhabers verbrannte, when Luisa burned the letters of her unfaithful lover.

I burn you now, you love letters, and soon there will be no trace of you here. Yet, alas, the man himself who wrote you may still perhaps burn long in me. Music of Mozart, When Luisa Burned the Letters of Her Unfaithful Lover, performed by mezzo-soprano Mitzi Westra and pianist Elizabeth Hogberg. Let's turn to a solo piano work from our own time, Flight, by the Chinese-American composer Ching Chu Hu. The composer tells us about capturing a snapshot of flight rather than the entire experience of taking off, soaring, and landing. While writing it, an image from childhood came to mind, that of a colored pencil drawing capturing Icarus in midair with his man-made wings. Ching Chu Hu's Flight will be performed by pianist Minju Choi.

Pianist Minju Choi performing music of Ching Chu Hu, Flight from 1997, a work inspired by a drawing of Icarus in midair with his man-made wings. Composer Ching Chu Hu is the Richard Lucier Endowed Professor at Denison University in Ohio. His music has been heard at the Piccolo Spoleto Festival, the Alternativa Festival in Moscow, and at Wigmore Hall in London. Let's conclude the hour with music of Jack Helsley and the ensemble Third Man. Helsley's Madison, named after the scenic river town in southern Indiana, blends jazz, rock, and country elements. Peter Kinley is the guitarist. Jack Helsley plays bass. Pete Wilhoit is the drummer.

Jack Helsley's Madison to conclude this Faculty Artist Series broadcast. The ensemble Third Man performed, guitarist Peter Keenley, bassist Jack Helsley, and drummer Pete Wilhoit. Please join us each Saturday afternoon at 1 o'clock for broadcasts of the Faculty Artist Series from the University of Indianapolis. I'm your host, Michael Toulouse, from Classical Music Indy.

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Are you musically curious? Do you seek out music that's out of the ordinary? Do you enjoy going on musical treasure hunts?

0: have just the thing for you. I'm Henry Pensis, and you can join me every Sunday at noon for From the Vault. I'll be pulling music by Franck Martin, Derek Brummel, André Jolivet, and many other rarely heard pieces from the vault as we treasure hunt for classical music from the 20th and 21st centuries. 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

0: Hi, I'm Jason Wyom. Join me and my partner in crime, The Todd, every Saturday night for a blast from the past here on 88.7 The Diamond. 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Well, that is, until we play them. It's not just about the songs either. It's about the memories and stories that go with them. 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

0: The 2026 Indy Jazz Fest Grand Finale, presented by Citizens Energy Group, Saturday, September 26th at the Indy Arts Center, featuring the legendary Sheila E. and the E-Train, Grammy-winning bassist 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

0: 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Crivens.
1: And I'm Jared J.B. Boyd. This week on Bill Street Caravan, we're up the road in Nashville for Americana Fest, where Memphis has made its presence felt for nearly a decade, thanks to the work of Music Export Memphis.
0: That's all coming up right now on Bill Street Caravan.

0: Hey, JB, my guy T.O., what's going on?
1: Man, all is well. Americana Fest is always an incredible week, man. Thousands of artists, fans, and industry folks from all over the world attend. But it's been especially exciting to see how Memphis has carved out a real place in the mix over the last 9 years.
0: Yeah, that's the truth, T.O.